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1: Now, Roma Wines present Suspense. 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Yes, right now a glassful would be very pleasant as Roma Wines bring you Suspense. This is the man in black here for the Roma Wine Company of Fresno, California. Tonight, Roma Wines bring you a star, the remarkable American singing actress, Miss Lena Horne, who has recently returned to Hollywood following a triumphal Eastern tour to resume her picture career at the studios of Metro-Goldwyn-Mayer, in whose Technicolor production, Ziegfeld Follies, she will soon be seen. Tonight, she appears as a noted entertainer called Lorna Dean, who found herself embroiled with dangerous intrigue and murder in a South American capital. And so, with You Were Wonderful, and with the performance of Lena Horne, we again hope to keep you in suspense.
2: Johnny.
3: Oh, sure.
2: Yeah,
3: check the sombrero.
4: Good evening, Mr. Winnicott. You wish the table?
3: No, thanks. No, I'm just browsing. Is Ronaldo... Oh, there he is now.
5: Oh, hello, Johnny. Hello.
3: Hi, Ronaldo.
5: Well, sit down. Have a little supper with me, huh?
3: Oh, no, thanks. I'm not hungry.
5: Well, come on. Sit down anyway.
3: All right. Anything to please you, sweetheart. Tell me, how's business?
5: Oh, fine. Great. Every time I get a bad break nowadays, Johnny, I get two good ones right after.
3: Say, when did you ever get a bad break?
5: Well, you know Jackie, my little singer.
3: Yeah, sure I know.
5: Yeah, of course you do. Well, Jackie is quitting.
3: Oh, that's too bad.
5: And who do you suppose I'm getting? Just by the merest accident, who do you suppose I'm getting to take her place, huh?
3: All right, I'll bite.

0: Lorna Dean.
1: Lorna Dean? Oh, you're kidding.
0: No! What do you think of that, huh?
2: Very good, huh?
1: Well, if you'll excuse the aspersions, Ronaldo, I think, what does a dame with an international reputation like Lorna Dean want to be singing in a third-rate cabaret like this for?
0: Oh, no, no, second-rate maybe, but third-rate, no, no.
1: All right, second-rate. But you can't pay her a tenth of what she's used to getting. And what is she doing down here in Buenos Aires anyway?
0: Oh, now, what you want to ask a lot of questions for? She's going to sing, that's good enough for me.
1: Yeah, hey, I guess it is. She's terrific, all right. Tell me, when does she start?
0: 2 weeks from tonight.
1: Why did Jackie quit? It was kind of sudden, wasn't it?
0: Oh, I don't know. She's nervous lately. She wants to go back to the States, I guess.
1: Oh.
0: Hey, Johnny.
1: Yeah?
0: When are you going back?
1: To the States?
0: Uh-huh.
1: Oh, 6 months, a year, 2 years, whenever this war is over.
0: Don't you think you better go home maybe a little sooner, huh?
1: Look, I don't want any lectures on my patriotism, if that's what you mean.
0: Well, who's giving lectures? Down here, we are, we are neutral.
1: Yeah? Well, all right, that's what I am. The U.S. is okay, it's fine, it just happens, and it never did so much for me that I feel like getting knocked off for it, that's all.
0: Sure, I don't want you to get knocked off. That's what I'm talking about.
1: What are you talking about?
0: Your health, Johnny.
1: Do I take that two ways or only one?
0: One. Listen, Johnny, listen. I see these things before. Sometimes fellows stay around these places so long they forget all about home. And then one day, finish.
1: I pay my bills, don't I, eventually?
0: Oh, Johnny, don't talk that way. It's only because I like you, you know.
1: All right, cut it, cut it.
0: Okay. Ah, here comes Jackie now.

0: Yeah. No. Mi pecho, mi...
1: What's wrong? What's happening?
0: Ay, Dios. Ay.
2: Come on, Ronaldo.
1: I don't understand. She wasn't feeling well. Why didn't she tell me? She didn't have to go on.
2: Coming through, please.
1: Please stand back. Please stand back. Now, what's the matter here?
3: This woman has been drugged, apparently.
1: I am a doctor.
3: Oh.
4: I was in the way. Please, let's go. Mr. Ronaldo.
1: What do you want? I have no time now.
4: I want the job. Now.
1: Job? Oh, it's you, Miss Dean.
2: Couldn't you even wait until they looked the poor kid over before coming
4: here? Did I ask you anything? Look, Mr. Ronaldo, I'm sorry for the girl, but I'm a singer, not a sob sister. I was going to start in 2 weeks anyway. I might as well start now.
1: Well, all right then, until Jackie can come back to finish out.
4: Oh, yeah? It'll be about the longest run on record then.
1: What do you mean?
3: This young lady is right, Señor Ronaldo. This girl is dead.
1: Dead?
5: Do you still want the job, Miss Dean?
4: Yeah, I still want the job.

0: Tonight, for Suspense, Roma Wines are bringing you as star Miss Lena Horne, whom you've heard in the prologue to You Were Wonderful by Robert L. Richards. Tonight's tale of suspense.
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0: And now we return to the scene of our drama. Rinaldo's on the waterfront of Buenos Aires, where a famous American entertainer, Lorna Dean, takes the spotlight from a dead girl to begin the strangest singing engagement of her career. A situation well calculated to keep you in suspense.

0: How was it, Johnny?
1: You ask me that question every night. Don't I always give you the same answer?
0: Maybe I just like to hear it.
1: All right. You were wonderful, okay?
0: Okay. We artists, you know, gotta hear that thunderous ovation.
2: Hello there, Johnny.
0: Oh, friends of yours?
1: Well, business acquaintances. You know them?
0: Well, that tall one's been giving me the glassy eye all through that monocle the last three nights. They're coming over. Maybe you want to talk to him.
2: Well, Johnny. Oh, please don't go, Miss Dean.
0: Well, that's all right. I've got to argue with Ronaldo about a baby pink spot. You know, we artists. See you later, Johnny.
1: Okay. Sit down, Mr. Harmon. Hiya, Stingle.
3: Good evening.
2: Terribly attractive girl, what? My favorite singer, too. Oh, by the way, before I forget, Johnny, here's your remittance for the week.
1: Oh, okay, thanks.
2: And in that connection, old boy, I'm afraid I must tell you that we're not too satisfied with your work.
1: Well, maybe I'm not too satisfied with the job.
2: Oh, if you're not, it doesn't require such enormous intellectual powers that we couldn't find someone else to do it, you know.
1: Oh, keep your pants on. I didn't say I was quitting, did I?
2: Now, look here, old boy. All we ask you to do is report their names when they enter the harbor and their sailing time when they leave. Now, that's easy enough, isn't it?
1: Yeah, sure. Only to find out those things, the guy has to ask questions. And when you ask questions, people ask questions back. Don't forget that.
3: Oh, you have been reading too many spy stories, Johnny. After all, even if there's a war, some of us are still in business. And when you're in business, sometimes it helps to know when your competitors are shipping their goods.
1: Yeah, okay. A guy likes to know what he's working for, that's all.
2: About Miss Lorna Dean. I didn't know you were a particular friend of hers, Johnny.
1: Oh, not particular, just friends.
3: She took Jackie's place, huh?
1: Yeah. And there's a couple of questions that nobody has ever answered about that, either.
2: I suppose there are. Too bad.
1: Yeah.
2: You know, I'd rather like to have a talk with Miss Dean.
1: What about?
2: Singing.
1: I didn't know you were such a particular lover of music.
2: Oh, rather. Quite go for American folk songs. Primitive, you know. Stir the blood. What?
1: Yeah. Well, here she comes back, and if you want my advice...
2: I didn't ask for your advice, old boy. Now, you just run along for 10 minutes.
1: What for?
2: I want to have a little private talk with Miss Dean. And you don't know enough about music.
1: Okay.
0: Hey, Johnny, guess what Ronaldo's... Hey, Johnny!
1: I'll be back when I'm wanted.
2: Oh, please, Miss Dean, do sit down.
0: Well, what was all that about?
2: Let him go. All the better for me, you know. Now I can talk to you.
3: Lance, perhaps you better not.
2: Oh, nonsense. It's quite all right. Well, Miss Dean, it's nice to see you again. I'm still wondering why America's favorite thrush is singing here.
0: Oh, I sort of like the place. I wanted to help Ronaldo out of a jam.
2: Jolly good. I must confess I have a weakness for the place myself.
0: Oh, have you?
2: And how do you think Buenos Aires stacks up with Rio and all the other gay capitals of South America, eh?
0: I like it. My tour didn't take me here, but I just couldn't leave without seeing it.
2: Yeah. You know, I've always been a great admirer of yours, Miss Dean. I've heard you sing, oh, I don't know how many times.
0: Oh? Have you been in the States often?
2: Oh, no. England. Short wave, you know. Your voice carries very well over the wireless.
0: Oh, you're English?
2: Austrian. I lived in England most of my life, though. You know, down here on business. War, you know. Oh, terrible thing, this war.
0: Yes.
2: Yes, I'm afraid it's been awfully disillusioning to a lot of people. Take your people in America, for instance. Not much for them to fight for, is there?
0: Well, a lot of them are fighting just the same.
2: I dare say. Anything better than what they have at home, eh? Strange war, though. The Japanese, now. I understand that they have certain very progressive policies towards the colored races.
0: Except toward the Chinese, I suppose.
2: Yes, well, the Chinese backward people, you know, always have been communists and so on. Confusing just the same, isn't it? All this race business.
0: I suppose it is to some people.
2: Now, they're the Nazis. Cute devils. All this talk about a master race. There don't mean a word of it, you know.
0: But can't we talk about something else?
2: Oh, yes, of course, my dear. Now let's talk about your music. You know, I'm really quite a fan for American music. A bit unbalanced on the subject, actually, I suppose.
0: Oh, really?
2: Yes. So much so that I think I might have a little financial proposition that would interest you.
3: Hey, you.
2: Are you speaking to me?
3: Yes, go on, get out of here.
2: You know what you're saying. possible reason to
3: do it? I don't know anything. I don't have any reason. I just can't afford to get into trouble myself. Maybe I just don't like your face. Now, go on, get out. Get
2: now,
3: out.
2: See here,
3: get
2: Ronaldo.
3: Get out and don't come back.
2: Oh, very well. Come along, Stengel. Good night, Miss Feeling.
0: Good night.
2: Ronaldo, you're making rather a bad mistake, my love.
3: Ah, that's what you think.
2: That's what I know. Good night.
4: Well, giving my pals the bum's rush, eh, Ronaldo?
3: Johnny, why do you want to hang around with guys like that?
4: I don't hang around with them. I just do business for them.
3: Sure, fine business.
4: What do you know about it?
3: I don't know anything yet, for sure. I just smell a couple of rats. Now you go on, go home too, Johnny. We're closing up. Go on.
4: Okay, Ronaldo.
0: Say, Johnny, you left in sort of a hurry, didn't you?
4: Well, maybe I had orders to leave in a hurry.
0: Well, I kind of thought that might be it.
4: Oh, I guess it didn't matter much. You seem to know the boys pretty well.
0: Oh, I meet a lot of people in this business.
4: Oh, sure, sure. What'd they want?
0: How did you know they wanted something?
4: Because they generally do. What was it?
0: Oh, they just wanted to make me a sort of proposition.
4: What kind of a proposition?
0: Well, I don't know.
4: But what?
0: I think it had something to do with singing.
4: Uh-huh. You gonna take it?
0: If there's money in it.
4: Don't you care if money you earn has blood on it?
0: No. Do you?

0: Bravo, bravo, splendid. I just couldn't have done better myself.
1: Is that the way you like it?
0: Oh, yes, yes, rather.
1: You ought to feel flattered, you know. This is the first time I've given an audition since I got my start in show business.
0: Oh, I do hope you didn't mind, but I just couldn't resist asking you to sing it through. Now that we've concluded our little business arrangement.
1: And that's all there is to it, huh? I just sing it.
0: That's all there is to it.
1: Well, you're paying for it. I just wish it was a song I did better.
2: Oh, cut out the false modesty. I'll bet you were wonderful.
3: Oh, hello, Jordan.
2: Hi, Stingle.
0: You're up early, aren't you, old boy? Still daylight.
2: I haven't been to bed. I was sitting up with a sick friend.
0: Oh, no. No, not that old chestnut.
2: Only this time it's not. I was with Ronaldo. I suppose you heard.
0: Oh, yes. Too bad.
1: What's the matter with Ronaldo?
2: Oh, nothing now. He's dead.
1: Dead?
2: Yeah.
3: Sudden, wasn't it? Anyone know yet what happened?
2: Death by natural causes, Stingle. And his wife, you know, is scared of the police. And superstitious besides. Didn't want an autopsy. And, well, anyway, that's how it stands.
0: Yes, of course, poor woman. Dad, I was in a position to do a little something for her.
2: Oh, were you?
0: Yes, I rang up her lawyer as soon as I heard. Seems she doesn't feel like trying to run the club all alone, so I bought it.
2: Well, that was nice.
0: Yeah, so you see, you're working for me now, Miss Dean. It won't make any difference, of course.
1: I see.
0: Well, I must be running along now. See you this evening.
3: Bye.
1: Yes.
3: Bye.
1: Mm-hmm.
2: So you're working for him now?
1: We're working for him, huh, Johnny?
2: Is that how come the command performance you were giving when I came in?
1: No. I didn't know anything about anything then. He just said he wanted me to sing that as a request number once in a while. That's all.
2: How bad does he want you to sing it?
1: Bad enough.
2: And you don't sing it until he tells you to. Is that the deal?
1: How do you know so much about it?
2: Because I'm not dumb. Well, are you going to do it?
1: Why not? He'll pay my expenses.
2: A lot more expenses than poor old Ronaldo could pay, huh?
1: Well, turning it down won't bring him back to life now, will it?
2: You're really a cold-hearted little dame, aren't you?
1: Listen, Johnny. I'm an entertainer because I like it. And because it's the only way I can make enough money to live halfway like a human being. With money, I can do what I want to, more or less. I can live where I want to, go where I want to, be like other people, more or less. Do you know what even that much freedom means to somebody like me, Johnny?
2: All right. But you don't need money so bad you have to make it this way.
1: What way?
2: You know what I mean.
1: Do I? All I know is they want me to sing a song.
2: Yeah, but why?
1: I don't ask questions like that. But if you know so much about it, why don't you tell me?
2: Maybe I can't.
1: Because you're afraid of sticking your neck out, huh? But you ask me to trust you.
2: Oh, Lorna, don't you see?
1: All I see is you want me out of the picture. Well, I'm not leaving. You're working for them. So am I. You've got your reasons. So have I. You won't talk. Neither will I. Let's leave it like that, huh?
2: Okay. But from now on, you're on your own.
1: Ha, that's funny. I've always been on my own. And it isn't just the money. Maybe it's something you wouldn't understand. But I know what I'm after, and I'm going to get it.
2: You said it there, sister. You're going to get it.

0: this hour now. Who is it?
1: It's me.
0: Ah, come on in.
1: Hi, Laura. Practicing?
0: Oh, not specially.
1: Oh, I thought maybe you had your orders.
0: What orders?
1: Oh, to sing that song tonight.
0: Yes. How did you know?
1: Oh, a little birdie told me. Look, I got your present.
0: What is it?
1: A little portable radio. It's a good one, too, made in the States.
0: You know I don't speak enough Spanish, so that thing will do me any good down here?
1: Ah, but don't forget the shortwave. Shortwave's wireless, what?
0: Okay, Johnny, what's the gag?
1: Oh, just something I want you to hear. You probably won't be able to understand it, but fortunately, in me, you have an accomplished linguist. Anyway, I can tell you enough.
2: Rote Rosen, wer die fünf, alles bereit hier? Warte Nachricht von euch heute Abend. Warte Nachricht von euch heute Abend. Rote Rosen.
1: Well, quite a little gadget, the wireless, huh?
0: That wasn't Spanish.
1: Right. And I'll give you three nice big guesses what it was.
0: Johnny, wouldn't it be easier if you just up and told me what you came here to tell me?
1: Don't play innocent with me. Don't try to tell me you don't know what this is all about.
0: Well, maybe I just want to know how much you know.
1: I know. You said I was afraid to stick my neck out. Well, all right, listen to this. That guy you just heard talking is the captain of a German submarine about 15 miles outside the harbor.
0: How do you know?
1: Because I saw it. And there's a convoy that leaves this harbor regularly to take stuff from South America to our guys in England. And they're leaving tonight. And all that sub-captain out there is waiting for to plow into that convoy and sink every ship in it is the tip-off. And the tip-off is you.
0: Me?
1: Oh, stop it, will you? What do you think Harmon wanted you to sing a particular song at a particular time for, and a song that's at least 2 years out of date at that, if it wasn't to tip-off somebody? You know your stuff is broadcast. Come on, use your head.
0: Listen, Johnny, if you know all this, why didn't you tell me sooner?
1: That's my business. Maybe I wasn't sure until now.
0: Business? Yeah, business is just about the right word for it, isn't it?
1: Okay. I didn't expect any thanks for it. But they're just using you for a fall guy, that's all. Oh, listen, Lorna, listen. You've got your life ahead of you, a great career back home, popularity, everything in the world to lose. And the stuff in those ships is going to save the lives of Americans.
0: Coming from you, Johnny, that's real cute.
1: All right. All right, so I don't have a country anymore, but you do.
0: Johnny, listen. You remind me of a preacher I used to know back home. He figured he was such a good preacher because he knew so much about sin. He said he'd sin more than anybody else in the whole congregation.
1: Go ahead. Laugh. Laugh, but I'm telling you for your own good. Get out of town.
0: I can't, Johnny. I've got a date to sing tonight, remember? Shh. Who is it?
3: Miss Harmon. We're about ready for you, Miss Dean.
0: Oh, time for me to go on, huh? Okay, I'll be right there.
3: Right you
1: are. Okay. That's it. But I hope you know what kind of a spot you're in, because if you sing that song, as far as the public in the States is concerned, you'll be washed up for good.
0: Who's going to say anything, Johnny?
1: Oh.
0: It's a sure thing you won't.
1: Well, it'll get back somehow. And you know what happens if you don't sing it.
0: What?
1: Remember what happened to Jackie?
0: What did happen, Johnny?
1: She tried a double cross. And the same night she was dead. Now laugh that off.
0: I haven't forgotten. By the way, Johnny, suppose I tell you that I knew all about that submarine out there.
1: What?
0: Now you laugh that off. You better get out there and listen with your friends. Your table's ready.
4: Oh, there, Johnny. Over here. There you are, old boy. Here, the best table in the house.
1: Well, you're feeling great, aren't you? Business must be pretty good.
4: Good, old boy. Tonight it's perfect.
0: Thank you. Thank you very much. Tonight, I want to sing a song. I want to sing something that's been made a special request. It's a song that's very popular in my own country, and I'm sure it is with many of you down here.

0: don't look very happy, Harmon. You surprised?
1: Yes, yes.
2: Come along, Stengel.
1: Yes? You'd better wait here, Johnny.
0: Yes, sure. Anything you say.
1: Oh, Miss Dean. Miss Dean.
3: Yes?
1: May I have a word with you?
3: I suppose so.
1: Perhaps we'd better step out into the hall.
3: All right. Well?
1: That was very naughty of you, Miss Dean.
3: Was it?
1: Yes. That wasn't the song I asked you to sing tonight.
3: That's right. And by the way, don't waste any time looking for that submarine of yours out there.
1: Submarine?
3: Unless you look awful deep. Because when I found out what you boys were doing, I arranged a little tip-off of my own, and what you heard me sing tonight was it.
1: I see. All right, Stengel. You'd better get it over with.
3: No! No! Johnny!
0: Come on, let's get out of here.
3: What about...
0: They won't make anybody any more propositions.
3: Well, where are we going?
0: The American Embassy.
3: Well, are you with the government?
0: It had to be an undercover job. The authorities down here couldn't very well get mixed up. After all, it's a neutral country.
3: But how did you know I
0: cut the wires. It wouldn't have gone out over the air, even if you had. What was your angle?
3: I knew Jackie. She told me she was in trouble with him. She never had time to tell me what it was about. I came down to talk to her about it that night. She was... Well, and this morning, Ronaldo's wife told me that he'd found out about the submarine out there. That's why they had to kill him.
0: You were taking an awful chance playing a lone hand like that. Why did you do it?
3: Oh, just to get in my licks at the master race. Johnny?
0: Yeah?
3: How was I?
0: You? You were wonderful.

0: And so closes You Were Wonderful, starring Lena Horne. Tonight's study in Suspense. Suspense is produced and directed by William Spear.
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0: am the Whistler, and I know many things, for I walk by night. I know many strange tales hidden in the hearts of men and women who have stepped into the shadows. Yes, I know the nameless terrors of which they dare not speak.
1: And now for the Signal Oil Company, the Whistler's strange story. Kind Thought.
0: Grant Adamson leaned back in the heavy leather chair behind the broad mahogany desk set diagonally across the corner of his office and tried to appear relaxed as he reached for a cigarette, placed it carefully between his lips, and flicked a flame from his cigarette lighter. Inside, he was trembling, his stomach full of sick fear, and he knew the man sitting across the desk from him could see it. This was no time to let down the bars, though. He looked past Dave Matthews' shoulder, out the window, gazed fondly at the stacks and chimneys that now covered more than an acre of ground. Adamson Chemicals Incorporated, and all of it, right down to the last paperclip in that shiny mahogany desk at stake, hanging on Dave Matthews' decision.
2: I've got to admit, I hardly recognize the old place, Grant.
3: Yes, Dave. Well, there's been quite a change.
2: Oh, that's putting it mildly. 1946. Adamson Matthews. 16 employees, a one-story building on 23rd Street, making ink eradicator.
3: Yeah.
2: I go off to Japan with the occupation forces, come back 5 years later, and quite a corporation. Quite a change is right.
3: Well, I've tried to keep the ball rolling.
2: Yes, it seems at this point that I'm a very wealthy man.
3: Now, listen, Dave, I tried to make it clear.
2: You didn't make anything clear.
3: Well, I'm referring to the settlement I offered you. I've given it a lot of thought, Dave, and I think it's only fair...
2: But I let you buy me out. No, you can't buy me out, Grant. I'm an equal partner, and that's the way I want...
3: But it's not good sense. Look, Dave, be honest with yourself. You're a small operator. You're all right in a small ink eradicator business, but, why, this is too big for you.
2: It was too big for you, too, wasn't it, Grant?
3: Meaning what?
2: That you're not really a success, a business builder at all. Oh, true, you've apparently come a long way in 5 years. But you did it because you were able to get to a few opportunists as unscrupulous as you are.
3: I'm afraid I don't understand you.
2: You know, you're lucky you've got a partner, Grant. After all, someone's going to have to put this business on an honest basis while you're gone.
3: Well, I'm not going anywhere.
2: You're going to prison, Grant.
3: Now, wait a minute.
2: No, you wait a minute. I didn't just come back, you know. I've been around for 5 months now, putting the pieces together. They make a very interesting picture, Grant. Graft, bribery, phony government contracts, out-and-out theft. No business built on dishonesty can ever last, Grant.
3: Now listen, Matthews.
2: I'm not through. While you're away, I'm going to try and rectify every dishonest deal you've pulled. Oh, don't look so horrified. You're a grafter. More than that, a plain crook. I've got your signature on a dozen pieces of paper to prove that.
3: Now. Look, Dave. You wouldn't do anything.
2: Oh, do me a favor, will you please? For the sake of our old partnership. Don't be a whining hypocrite.
3: What do you mean, Dave? What proof?
2: Oh, the usual stuff. Letters, signed memorandums, a couple of affidavits, a set of canceled checks on that highly profitable phosgene contract.
3: I see. Well, Dave, you'll give me time to think this over.
2: Nothing to think over at all, Grant.
3: But a partnership...
2: Just forget it. I'm not for sale. I've got the proof of your crooked operations in my little brown briefcase. The items I just mentioned will be in the hands of the investigation board in Washington Wednesday morning. I'm leaving tomorrow afternoon on the 5 o'clock plane.
0: So that's it, Grant. You built it from nothing. From a small ground floor operation with 16 employees, you put it together like a magic chemical formula without too much regard for the ingredients, and discovered that a nation on a semi-war footing doesn't always take time to ask questions. And now it's about to explode in your face, isn't it, Grant? You know that Dave Matthews can't be bought. and that it'll be all over the moment he walks into that boardroom in Washington, D.C. You wish you knew some way to stop him, don't you, Grant? Any way
4: to stop him.
5: What did you say, Mr. Adamson?
3: Oh, nothing, Miss Williams. I've just got a lot on my mind.
5: I think you need a vacation more than I do.
3: Hmm? Oh, yes, that's right. You are going away tomorrow, aren't you?
5: I feel a little guilty about it. There's so much to be done.
3: Oh, no. You've earned it, Miss Williams.
5: I hope so, Mr. Adamson. Oh, there's something I wanted to tell you about before I go.
3: Yes?
5: It sounds a little petty, I know, but... Well, there was a little misunderstanding about who was to take my place while I was gone.
3: Well, I left that entirely up to you, Miss Williams.
5: I know, but you see, I suggested Miss Dickens. Oh, she's quite capable. Good typist and stenographer. But I forgot all about Miss Preston, Florence Preston. She's been with us so much longer, and she was a little put out when I didn't suggest her.
3: Well, it doesn't matter to me either way, Miss Williams. I'm sure she'll get over it.
5: She's really very nice. I thought perhaps you'd say something to her. I mean, about how important she is in the job she's doing. She'd feel a lot better.
3: All right, I'll take care of it. Now, if you don't mind...
5: I'm sorry to have bothered you, Mr. Adamson, but I'll enjoy the trip much more knowing that you'll sort of smooth things over.
3: Yes. Just a minute, Miss Williams. Where did you tell me you were going?
5: Baltimore.
3: That's near Washington. And you're leaving tomorrow.
5: Yes, I'm awfully thrilled, Mr. Adamson. It'll be the first time I've seen my family in 5 years.
3: Going by train, Miss Williams?
5: Yes, sir.
3: That won't give you much time with them, will it?
5: Not a lot, but a few days will still be wonderful.
3: How would you like to fly?
5: Fly? I couldn't afford that, Mr. Adamson.
3: Is that the only thing that's stopping you, the expense?
5: Well, yes.
3: Miss Williams, I've felt for a long time I should do something for you. You've been very capable, very loyal.
5: But Mr. Adamson...
3: Not another word. I want you to run right down to the railroad office and turn in those train tickets. You're going to fly to Washington, Miss Williams, at our expense. And from there, it's just a step to Baltimore.
5: Why, Mr. Adamson, it's a very kind thought, but I...
3: Now, that's enough. Don't thank me. You've earned it. And you better hurry now.
5: But what about reservations?
3: Leave that to me. Oh, by the way, you'll be leaving tomorrow afternoon on the 5 o'clock Washington plane. Hello? Reservation clerk, please. Hello, this is Grant Adamson speaking, Adamson Chemical Company. I want to reserve a seat on the 5 o'clock flight to Washington tomorrow afternoon. Mm-hmm. That's right. Yes, it's for my secretary. Her name is Williams. Margaret L. Williams.
0: Your kind thought, as Miss Williams expressed it, is something else, isn't it, Grant? It has to do with the fact that Miss Williams' vacation trip coincides exactly with a trip Dave Matthews is taking to Washington, D.C. That you've managed to arrange for them to be on the same plane. And that, above all, you know now that everything depends on your making sure Dave Matthews never gets there. It's quite late in the afternoon when you stroll into one of the company's chemical laboratories.
6: Well, Mr. Adamson... Surprised to see you down here in the plant.
3: Are you, Donald? Well, I guess I'm just the old fireman running to the fire. Say, you know, Donald...
6: Yes, sir?
3: I'm sick of being a businessman. I get the itch once in a while to get my hands on a test tube. Smell a Bunsen burner.
6: I don't wonder, sir. I think I'd get a little tired of sitting behind a desk, too.
3: Yes. Say, Donald, why don't you take the evening off for a change?
6: Why, I'd enjoy it, sir.
3: Yes, but... I'd like to put her around for a few hours. I got a couple of ideas I want to work out. There's no use in both of us being here.
6: That's nice of you, Mr. Adamson. You're sure the
3: cabinet's all unlocked?
6: Yes, sir. And the equipment's all out. You sure you don't mind being here alone?
3: No, I don't mind.
6: Go to it, then. Help yourself. It's your laboratory, after all.
3: Thank you, Donald. I will.
0: The minute Donald leaves, you lock the door and set to work, praying that you haven't lost the skill you used to have as a laboratory chemist. 3 hours later, you're getting close.
3: Now the distillate. Well, that's it. 100 cc's. Good. Now the gelatin. Let it cool a little. Now. I think that ought to do it.
0: You stop for a minute now, waiting for the gelatin to cool in a thick insulating layer above the yellowish liquid in the bottle. A bottle that you pick from the shelf, about the size of a cologne bottle. Yes, Grant, you were never more sincere in your life when you told yourself that you'd do anything to prevent David Matthews from getting to Washington on that plane. Nothing else matters to you, so long as you stop him. Not even the lives of Matthews, Miss Williams, the other passengers on the plane. Nothing, so long as you stop it. The gelatin's cool now, Grant. Just the acid on top of it. And your personally constructed time bomb will be ready.
3: Ah, that's got it. Yes, Mr. Dave Matthews, this will dissolve our partnership in a big way.

In spring, when milady's spirits need perking up, you know how quickly a new spring bonnet can do the trick. Well, just that quickly, there's a way you can perk up your car's spirits this spring. 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Yes, with the very first tank full of Signal Ethyl, even tired, grumpy motors sound as sweet as the robin's first song. 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Fill up with a super fuel that's scientifically engineered to bring out the best in any car of any age. Signal Ethyl, that is.

0: Well, Grant, it's the biggest deal you ever tackled in your life, isn't it? Your plan to kill Dave Matthews to prevent him from exposing your crooked deals in Washington. Deals that can send you to prison. As you lie in bed that night, thinking it through again, you tell yourself that it's a gamble. A bomb in an airplane is a fantastic idea. And unless everything goes off exactly on schedule, it might fail. But the moral aspect surrounding the wholesale murder of the other passengers on the plane with a time bomb doesn't stop you for a second. Because that's just the kind of a mind you have, isn't it, Grant? You've never been concerned with rightness or wrongness. Only with the surest, quickest way of getting what you want. And you've made up your mind now that Dave Matthews will never reach Washington with that briefcase and the incriminating evidence against you. It's earlier than usual when you arrive at your office the next morning.
1: Good morning, Mr. Adamson.
2: Oh, hello, Miss...
1: Dickens, sir.
2: Oh, yes, Miss Dickens. Miss Williams told me about your taking her place yesterday afternoon.
1: She's awfully thrilled over your sending her by plane. We had a party last night. She told us all about it.
2: Really? I'm glad she's pleased. Let's see now. We don't want any disappointments. Did the airline people confirm the reservation?
1: Yes, sir. They called a half hour ago. The 5 o'clock flight this afternoon.
2: Good. I wonder who's seeing her off. Call her for me, will you?
1: Yes, sir.
2: Hello, Miss Williams. This is Mr. Adamson. Well, I'm very happy. I called to tell you your reservation is made on the 5 o'clock plane. That's right. How are you getting down to the airport? The taxi? Oh, that's nonsense. No, I'll take you down myself. No trouble at all. Now that's enough, Miss Williams. I won't hear of it. I'll pick you up at 4 this afternoon. That's right. Goodbye, Miss Williams.
3: There you are, sir. We can give you either the cologne or the perfume.
2: I'll take the cologne. You sure this is the largest bottle you have?
3: Yes, sir. I'm sure she'll be quite happy with it.
2: Yes, I suppose she will. All right. And I'd like it gift-wrapped. You know, lots of ribbons, fancy stuff. Do you have a wrapping department here?
3: Yes, sir. You can take it over yourself. Counter 9.
2: Thank you. I will.
0: But before you get to counter 9, you step into a telephone booth. Take off the tissue paper wrapping and the bottle of cologne. Wrap it around the other bottle you've been carrying in your overcoat pocket. The wrapping clerk doesn't give it a second glance. And 5 minutes later, it's done up in fancy ribbons and colored paper. A going-away present for Peggy Williams. An extra thoughtful little touch from a kind and generous employer. You glance at your watch. 4:15. In a half hour, you'll be on your way to the airport.
3: I'm awfully sorry to be taking you from your work, Mr. Adamson. I know how busy you are.
2: Forget it, Miss Williams. Oh, by the way, here's a little something I picked up this afternoon. It's quite an occasion, you know.
3: Oh, Mr. Adamson, for me?
2: Oh, it's just a little cologne.
3: Cologne? A little? Oh, Mr. Adamson, this is too much. It isn't right.
2: All right, Miss Williams. So it isn't right. I just think it is. Shall we let it go at that?
3: Mr. Adamson, I don't deserve all this.
2: Of course you do. Now, you just enjoy your trip, have fun, and don't you dare open that pretty package till your parents can see it.
3: Oh, I won't. I wouldn't think of it. But you've been so perfect, Mr. Adamson, that I...
2: Well, Miss... Peggy? Well, really, I had no idea.
3: Oh, please don't be angry with me, Mr. Adamson. I shouldn't have kissed you, I know, but... Well, I'm awfully sentimental.
2: Oh, that's quite all right, Peggy. In fact, I'm awfully sorry that you're going away for such a long time.
3: It's such a beautiful package. What kind of cologne is it?
2: Well, I don't know. I forget what it's called, but don't you open it till you get home.
3: Oh, I won't. That's a promise.
0: Yes, Grant. You're seeing Peggy Williams off on a long trip, a very long trip, with your old partner, Dave Matthews. As the two of you walk into the terminal, you see that Dave has already arrived, sitting with his back towards you, reading the paper. Seeing him removes the last twinge of conscience you have regarding Peggy Williams and the other passengers. You glance again at the ribbon package in Peggy Williams' right hand, knowing that it won't be much longer before the insulating layer of gelatin dissolves and results in a stunning explosion. 2 hours, if your calculations were correct. Somewhere between 6:15 and 6:30 as the plane passes into Arizona. You walk up to the ticket counter to check with the clerk.
4: 5 o'clock eastbound?
5: Yes.
4: I'm sorry, sir. That flight's going to be a little late getting off.
5: What'd you say?
4: The 5 o'clock flight will be late.
5: Well, how late?
4: Well, we're trying to arrange a 6 o'clock takeoff. I'm not sure yet,
3: though. It's all right, Mr. Adamson. You don't have to wait with
5: me. Yes, but I do, Peggy. You see, I want to be sure that you get off all right. Clerk, you said 6 o'clock?
4: I hope so, sir.
5: Yes, so do I.
0: You spend almost an hour with Peggy in the terminal cocktail lounge, running out to the lobby every 5 minutes to make certain Dave Matthews is waiting for the takeoff, and to check with the clerk about takeoff time, knowing that now the time is getting close, that perhaps the thing to do is to grab the package from Peggy's lap and rush out with it, throw it in a vacant field somewhere. But there's still a chance, Grant. You've still the better part of a half an hour, and you're still a gambler. Then at 5 minutes to 6, you check with the clerk and find the plane is taking off in a few minutes. On your way back to the lounge, you decide that despite what the clerk said, there might be further delay, a dangerous delay, that you've got to get the package back from Peggy. When you return to your table, Peggy isn't there.
5: Now, where is she? Waiter. Waiter, where did the lady go, the one I was sitting with?
6: She'll be right back, sir. She went out to the check stand, wanted to check the packages that she was carrying. Said she didn't know how long she'd have to wait, and she was tired of carrying them.
5: She checked her packages?
6: What's the matter, sir? Something wrong?
7: Flight 21, eastbound, now loading at gate 3.
5: Wait a minute.
7: Flight 21, eastbound, now loading at gate 3.
5: Wrong, waiter? No. Nothing wrong at all.
3: Adamson.
5: Oh, there you are, Peggy.
3: Well, guess what, Mr. Adamson? There's an old friend of yours making the trip.
5: An old friend?
3: Mr. Matthews. I didn't remember him, but he knew me.
5: Oh, yes. I forgot to mention it to
3: you. He was your partner when you first started out, wasn't he?
5: Dave Matthews? Yes. Oh, did you tell him I was here?
3: He said he's sorry he won't be able to see you. There isn't much time, and he went on board to get us seats together.
5: Oh, I see. Well, that's nice of Dave to do that. But if they're leaving soon, hadn't you better get on the plane?
3: Yes. I just wanted to thank you again, Mr. Adamson. Oh. No one's ever done so many nice things for
5: me. Please, Peggy, you mustn't hold them up. Oh, wait a minute. Where's the bottle of cologne I gave you? You didn't forget it. You didn't leave it at the check stand.
3: Oh, no, Mr. Adamson. Mr. Matthews took it aboard for me.
5: Oh, well, that's fine.
7: Last call, eastbound, flight 21.
5: Oh, that's you.
7: Loading at gate 3.
5: Peggy, you're holding them up.
7: Last call.
5: You better get out there.
3: I'll hurry. Goodbye, 21. Mr. Adamson. I'll write
5: loading
3: to you.
5: Yes, you do that, of course. Now, run along.
3: Mr. Adamson, you won't be angry at me for anything. I know you enjoy doing nice things for people, and when a girl...
5: What are you talking about, Peggy? Oh, you mean about kissing me, of course. I won't be angry.
3: Well, it isn't just that.
5: Please, now, you're making me nervous. Will you get on that plane and let them take off?
3: All right. And don't forget to tell Florence Preston I'm sorry I didn't suggest you to fill in for me while I'm away.
5: Of course, Peggy, I will. Now...
3: Yes, I'll go.
5: Yes.
3: Goodbye, Mr. Adamson.
5: Goodbye.
3: I'll think of you all the way. You're the kindest, sweetest man I've ever known.

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1: Well, Grant, at long last, Peggy's on the plane, happily seated next to Dave Matthews. That's interesting, isn't it, Grant? Like a chemistry equation, each element balancing the other. Dave on one side with an important briefcase. Peggy on the other with an even more important bottle. The tension is worse than ever now as you stand at the edge of the parking lot, watching the plane taxiing to the runway. You'll feel a lot better after the plane gets into the air, when you're sure the unexplained explosion will take place somewhere above 5,000 feet and not on the ground where prying investigators might uncover the answer. You glance at your watch. 6:15. It should only be a matter of 15 or 20 minutes now. The plane finally turns around in a half circle into the wind. The pilot guns the engines for a few seconds, and then the plane rushes down the runway towards you. They're off, Grant. And you're certain you've won.
2: Yes, sir?
3: Oh, the blue Cadillac in the second line. Here's my ticket.
2: Yes, sir. I'll bring it around for you.
1: As you drive out of the parking lot, you find yourself wondering how far away you'll be when the explosion occurs. And then realize that by now, the plane carrying Dave Matthews and his evidence against you probably been blown to bits. It won't hurt to take the long way home. You have all the time in the world now. You turn off the busy highway and onto a quiet country road. Too bad about Peggy, wasn't it? You'll have to think of something nice to say about her when the news breaks. She was so thoughtful, so innocent as she sat there beside you this afternoon when you gave her the cologne bottle. You drive idly along the open road for about 10 minutes, and then glance over at the empty seat where something catches your eye.
3: Oh, it's
1: a note pinned to the seat.
3: Dear Mr. Adamson, I didn't want to ask you about this because I thought it might hurt your feelings. I know you enjoy giving things and want people who receive them to enjoy them, too. Please don't be angry, but I'm still worried about having hurt Florence Preston's feelings. When you speak to her, would you give her the bottle of cologne? I fibbed a little when I said Mr. Matthews took it aboard the plane because I wanted Florence to have it. I put the bottle in the glove compartment of your car. Wait a minute. No! No!

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0: we have an arrangement on based on the theme. Mm-hmm. I see Max Roach is here, I think. He's called to the Light Mines. If he is, he's supposed to do drums with us. Are you ready? This next number is called Drums. And you don't have to be as quiet on this one as you were on the last one. Not quite as quiet.
1: For which we thank you.
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amazing. Not having the fuck that you're used to. 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Well, please don't mention all these tapes, because I like to play them for different ones to listen to, but they don't sound good when you talk about smoking pot, because I don't know. People are funny that way.

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3: This is the Man in Black, here to introduce this weekly half hour of Suspense. Tonight from Hollywood, we bring you a star, Mr. Orson Welles. This will be the first of two consecutive performances by Mr. Welles, in which he will appear as the protagonist of Kurt Siodmak's novel, Donovan's Brain. The producer of Suspense and its sponsors, the Roma Wine Company of Fresno, California, feel that this story is so unusual that it merits more than our usual time. So in somewhat of a departure from established radio formulas, we will bring you the story of Donovan's Brain in two parts. Part one you will hear tonight, and part two next Monday night at this same time.
0: Before we take you to the scene of our drama, let's take a little journey of a different kind. We'll let a bottle of Roma wine serve as Aladdin's lamp. I touch the label, and presto, we are all transported to that capital of gaiety, Havana, Cuba. 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
3: And now with part one of Donovan's Brain, and with the performance of Orson Welles as Dr. Patrick Corey, we again hope to keep you in suspense.
4: As I sit now outside my laboratory door writing under the heading Experiment 87, this final entry in my casebook, I know that these are the last words I shall ever write upon this earth. I neither ask nor expect forgiveness now or hereafter. But for those who seek some explanation, I refer them simply to this casebook. Let them read it carefully from its first entry on that ill-starred day of July the 13th. July 13th. Today I bought a small Capuchin monkey from an organ grinder. The animal trembled with fear when I took it into my laboratory, and when I tried to pet it, it bit me. I had to make it trust me completely. Fear causes an excess secretion of adrenaline, resulting in an abnormal condition of the bloodstream, which would throw off my observations. So I fed it, and finally the creature voluntarily crept up into my arms, uttering little whimpers of content. When it laid its head against my shoulder, I stabbed it with a surgical lancet. It died instantly.
5: Well, David, what do you think of it?
6: Well, it's pretty amazing, all right.
5: See what I've done, don't you?
6: I think so.
5: You think so? Good Lord, don't you know?
6: Well, after all that, I'm only a second-year medical student.
5: I know, but what of it? I was a second-year student. Who is it?
7: It's me, Janice.
5: Come in, darling.
7: Patrick, Dr. Schrott is here to see you.
5: Oh, come on in, Doctor.
7: You know our son, David, of course.
8: Yes, of course. How are you, my boy?
6: Fine, thanks, Doctor.
8: Well, Patrick, hard at it as usual, I see.
7: Patrick, you didn't eat the lunch I sent in to you.
8: Well, what is it this time, Patrick?
5: My brain.
6: What?
4: A brain, a monkey's brain.
7: Oh.
8: What about the brain, Patrick?
4: I've been trying to see how long I can keep the tissue alive.
8: Oh, is that it, in that jar?
4: Oh, there's considerably more to it than just a jar, though. Want to see how it works?
7: Is it still alive?
4: In a way, yes. It's a fairly simple device, actually, Doctor. Variation on Carell's mechanical heart. The brain lies in a bath of blood serum. These rubber arteries are fixed to the vertebral and internal carotid arteries of the brain. The blood substance is forced through the cycle of Willis to feed the tissue. Over here, I've installed a small rotary pump that forces the blood circulation, you see?
7: But how do you know it's alive?
4: It's very easy to determine. The brain, when functioning, gives off infinitesimal electrical impulses. They can be measured. As a matter of fact, I've hooked the encephalograph up to a small amplifying system. The brain impulses can actually be heard. Here, I'll turn it on. You see? Quite effective, isn't it?
8: Yes, it's effective. And it's wrong, Patrick. Terribly wrong.
7: I've tried to tell him, Dr. Schrott.
4: In heaven's name, what's wrong with it?
8: Oh, Patrick, you and your mechanistic philosophy, trying to reduce life to a mere matter of chemicals and test tubes. The origin of life is from a higher domain than that, Patrick. And you're profaning.
4: Nonsense. You can't stop the progress of science. Every discovery of whatever kind is a step forward. If I can prove that the brain can perform certain functions outside the body, who knows where we may be able to go from there?
8: Oh, Patrick, how do you know that thing in there doesn't feel pain? How do you know it isn't writhing in agony?
4: Brain tissue itself is insensitive, you know that? Just a feeling look. I'll switch on the encephalograph. See? There. Notice the faintness of the amplified alpha rays. Notice the comparatively slow rate of pulsation now. Notice what happens. My tap on the glass jar. See?
8: It feels. It thinks.
4: I wouldn't go so far as to say that, but it certainly shows marked reaction to an external stimulus.
8: I wouldn't have believed it possible.
4: The trouble with you, Schrott, is that you don't really believe in science.
8: Have it your own way, Patrick. That's when you can manufacture love and sympathy and kindness in a test tube. I'll be back.
4: You leaving, old boy?
8: Yes. Patrick.
4: Hmm?
8: Do me a favor, Patrick. Shut off the pump and let that poor thing in there die.
4: Let it die? If it were within my power to grant that, little brain would live forever. July 18th. I'm utterly exhausted from lack of sleep, but the events of the past 5 days have been of such tremendous importance that I must set them down while every last detail is still fresh in my mind. I've had no time to make an entry in this record since that day last week. It seems a month ago now, and I had my first partial success with the brain of the Capuchin monkey. At that time, however, it seemed that I was doomed to disappointment. In spite of all my efforts, the brain of the monkey ceased to live at 12:14 that night. Tired and disheartened, I lay down to sleep on the cot in my laboratory. But at that very moment, fate was contriving an occurrence which now seems destined to have the most profound effect not only upon my own existence, but perhaps upon that of all mankind.
1: Hello? Hi, what is it?
6: Dad.
1: Oh, David. Come in. What's the matter?
6: It's Dr. Schrott. There's been an accident or something. Oh? He's pretty upset.
1: All right, I'll come.
8: Oh, Patrick. Oh, Patrick, Sean. Thank heavens, my boy.
4: What's the matter, old boy?
8: There's been a plane crash on the mountain. Only one of them was left alive, and I've brought him this far, but he needs an immediate operation.
4: I'm sorry, that's your job, your county physician.
8: Patrick, it's multiple fractures of both legs. The arteries are severed. The legs will have to be amputated.
4: Huh? You're not in any shape to do the job.
8: Well,
4: that's not my fault. Take him to the Phoenix Hospital. I'm not going to take responsibility.
8: Oh, it's too far. We'd never get there in time. Patrick, please. It may mean a man's life and
4: your job as county physician.
8: No, I'm not thinking of that, but it's an important man. William H. Donovan.
4: The Wall Street Donovan?
8: Yes. You've got to help me, Patrick.
4: Donovan. What are his chances?
8: About even, if we hurry.
4: Well, bring him in.
8: Oh, thank you, Patrick. Thank you.
4: You'd better get some things on, David. You may have to help. Yes, and we use the laboratory table. Before you go, put the instruments in the sterilizer. And don't forget the Geely saw.
6: Right. Oh, but...
4: But what?
6: I thought the Geely saw was only used for...
4: For brain surgery. Not always. Hurry. They'll bring him in.

0: had sense enough to put a tourniquet on each leg. Even so,
1: Sure. We'll get it. Sure.
2: What's he saying?
0: Something like, sure. He said it over and over.
3: Huh. I hadn't realized he was deformed.
0: It doesn't show as much in his pictures. Patrick, don't you think we ought to begin?
3: Oh, there's no use amputating those legs.
0: No use?
3: He'd be dead anyway by morning. Well, won't he?
0: Well, suppose you're right, Patrick.
3: You know I'm right.
0: But still, we ought to try. We can't refuse to operate just
3: because... We are going to operate. Syringe, please, David, the large one.
4: Here you are, Dad.
3: Spinal anesthetic. Will you give it Dr. Schrott?
0: Right.
3: Scalpel, please, David. Scalpel and the Geely saw.
0: Geely saw? Patrick.
3: Well...
0: No, Patrick, I won't let you.
3: After your performance tonight?
0: Well, But, Patrick, he's still alive.
3: Precisely. My mistake with the monkey was that he was dead. I don't intend to make that mistake again. Come on, David,
0: Patrick,
3: the scalpel.
0: Patrick, are you out of your mind? You're taking a man's life.
3: I'm giving him life. Donovan would die anyway. But for a while, at least, Donovan's brain will live.
0: Better hurry, they'll be coming for the body pretty soon.
3: You can go now, David.
2: I think I will, then.
3: You understand, of course.
2: Yes, I understand.
3: Not a word to your mother or to anyone.
2: I understand.
0: Did you put something in the skull cavity the eyes won't fall?
3: I filled it with cotton, bandaged the whole cranium. It looked like any head injury.
0: I hope nobody gets any ideas about an autopsy.
3: You're the coroner, you can stop that. Look, Schrantz. This is a chance that comes once in a lifetime. William Donovan had one of the greatest minds, has one of the greatest brains in the world today.
0: And now you have it. It's
3: turn
0: madness,
3: on the encephalograph. Simple
0: alpha waves, of course. Right. No different from the monkeys. You can't take a human brain out of its body and expect it to function.
3: I suppose not, but... Trot! Did it ever occur to you that the brain might simply be asleep?
0: Asleep?
3: Certainly. An operation like that is a severe shock. Tap on the glass.
0: Good Lord, Patrick.
3: Delta waves. It was asleep you woke it up.
0: It's actually conscious.
3: You see, the three of us conducting this experiment now. You, me, and William Horace Donovan. July 25th, I moved my bed into the laboratory, but I've scarcely slept in 6 days. Be no longer any doubt that the brain responds like a sensitive seismograph to vibrations near it, including the sound of my voice. Yet I found no method of communication with it. I've devised a simplified Morse code consisting of taps on the glass container together with voice vibrations. Perhaps I can teach the brain. July 30th, Schrott has come to stay with me, half out of a feeling that he shares with me a common guilt, half out of scientific curiosity. I've scarcely seen him, and both David and Janice have been avoiding me, not that I really care. They've been tapping out my code on the side of the brain's container endlessly, day and night, over and over, 1,000 times, so that a baby could learn it, if the brain can learn. I sleep only when the brain itself falls into exhausted slumber. When it wakes again, I resume my tapping.

0: Come on. Hurry. 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
1: you something.
0: Yes, old boy, I want to show you something.
1: Patrick, you look like a ghost. Where are we going?
0: Back to the laboratory. I can't believe it myself. I may have been dreaming delirious.
1: What's happened?
0: Come on. You hear that? Delta waves.
1: It seems disturbed.
0: You've got to check my observations for me. If my reasoning is wrong, tell me. I can't be sure of anything anymore.
1: Yes.
0: Now listen carefully. You'll know that I've been trying to communicate with the brain in code.

0: now. If I were able to cause a distinctive pattern of the brain's delta waves by a specific command in code, if the brain responded with the same pattern of sound each time I issued the command, it would prove that I had succeeded in communicating with the brain, wouldn't it?
1: Yes, Frederick, I think it would.
0: Now, listen.
2: Donovan! Donovan! If you understand, think three times of the word talk. Three times. Talk. Talk. Talk.
3: It answered. It spoke.
0: Then I'm right.
3: It's true. This thing has learned to talk.

July 31st. Charlotte's romanticizing, of course. The Delta pattern is so infinitely complex that it'd be utterly impossible ever to break it down into specific words, yet that it understands me, that it's trying to communicate with me, is certain. Charlotte suggests mental telepathy, that I try to make my mind a blank, as the mediums call it, while at the same time increasing the energy content of the plasma that feeds the brain in the hope of stepping up the brain's electrical potential as one would step up the power of a radio station. Naturally, telepathy is nonsense, but the feeding theory intrigues me. I shall try it. August 12th. Notice today for the first time two distinct nodules of new brain cells on the frontal lobe. Electrical potential has increased to 510 microvolts. I've become smoking cigars. Although I've always hated cigars before. Nerves, I expect. August 22nd, nodules still growing. Electrical potential 1450, but no observable results. Lately felt a compelling urge to know more of Donovan's life and have collected every available scrap of information about him. A strange man he was. Strange, ruthless, actually evil in many ways, but nonetheless an extraordinarily brilliant mind.

0: Sure. It will be the test. You agree? Of course. Sure. Sure.
1: Patrick, wake up! Patrick!
2: What is it? What happened here?
1: I thought I ought to wake you up, Patrick. You were moaning in your sleep, talking.
2: Talking? What did I say?
1: I'm not sure, but your voice was so strange that...
3: Janice, what's the matter?
2: It's nothing. I was dreaming, that's all. Janice woke me up.
4: Patrick, let me see your hand.
2: My hand?
4: No, the other one.
2: What about it?
4: You're not left-handed, are you?
2: No.
4: Then why have you got ink on the fingers of your left hand?
2: Well, I don't know.
4: Were you writing anything tonight?
2: No.
1: You must have been, Patrick. Here it is, right here on your desk.
2: Nonsense. Wait, let me see it.
4: Well, you've been writing his name, William H. Donovan.
2: H. Donovan Schrott, that's not my handwriting. It's...
4: What?
2: Don't you see what it means? The brain has communicated with me.
4: Patrick, you don't...
2: Look here. Look at this magazine article. Here's a reproduction of his signature. And he was left-handed, too. It says so here.
4: Why, it is. It is exactly the same.
2: What a fool I've been. Look at this picture. Smoking a cigar with his left hand. I wondered why it suddenly started smoking cigars. The same brand, too. Janice, try to remember what you heard me saying just before you woke me up. Come on, Janice. Think.
1: Patrick, I can't believe...
2: Think, Janice.
1: All I heard was something like, sure.
2: Of course. Don't you remember, Schrott? He said it that night. It was the only thing we ever heard him say. It was an expression of his. It tells about that in one of the articles, too. Yes, there it is.
1: It wasn't your voice, Patrick.
2: It wasn't my voice. You see, the brain has grown. And it's strong enough to influence not only the higher functions, the frontal lobe, but the speech centers, the motor centers of another brain.
4: Patrick, if this is true, then your experiment has been successful. It's ended.
2: Ended? Oh, it's only begun.
1: Patrick!
2: Don't you see what this means?
1: Patrick, listen to me.
2: Oh, what, Janice? What?
1: You've got to stop.
2: Stop?
1: I can't stand it any longer. Can't you see where it's led you? When you cut yourself off from your family, when you neglected your health, began having fits of temper, and were like someone I hardly recognize as the man I married. All that I tried to understand. But don't you see what you've done? You are a murderer, Patrick, a murderer.
2: Oh, Janice, darling.
1: David told me the whole thing. That poor boy's half insane himself from worry.
2: Insane? What do you mean by that?
1: What I say. You killed Donovan.
2: Janice,
1: maybe he wouldn't have lived anyway, but you killed him. And now this thing has gained such power over your mind that it can make you do things you don't even know about. For all you know, it could make you do anything. Anything. You've got to choose, Patrick.
2: Oh, Janice, please. I suppose you're right, but I'm utterly exhausted. I can't even think anymore.
1: You've got to think.
2: Give me until tomorrow. Let me sleep, and then tomorrow I'll do something. I promise you.
1: All right, Patrick.
2: Tomorrow.
1: But if you don't do something, if you don't destroy that thing, I will...

0: This way, please, Dr. Corey.
1: Come on, darling.
2: But, Patrick, why are we going in here? A psychiatric clinic?
1: I told you I'd do something, Janice. I've got an idea.
2: You mean you're having yourself psychoanalyzed?
1: Well...
2: Something like that?
1: Something like that. I'll tell you about it later. First, I want you to talk to this man alone.
0: Dr. Zanger, this is Dr. Corey.
3: Oh, how do you do, Dr. Corey?
1: How do you
3: heard something of your work.
1: Oh, yes.
3: And this is Mrs. Corey.
1: Of course, excuse me.
3: I'm happy to meet you, Mrs. Corey.
2: Thank you, Doctor.
3: Won't you come in tomorrow? I
1: will certainly. Janice, would you mind, darling, waiting in the reception room? I'll be out in just a moment. Thank you.
2: Why, certainly, dear.
3: In here, please, Doctor.
1: Well.
3: Doctor, she seems quite normal. I'd expected from what you told me on the telephone that...
1: I hate to tell you this, but, Doctor, she's quite insane.
3: I see.
1: Yes, paranoia. She's always been, you know, jealous of my work, and... Well, last little while she's got a delusion that she thinks I've made some kind of a monster in my laboratory that controls my mind and then controls my actions. Huh. So I'm putting her completely in your hands.
3: Oh, well, it's, of course, a little unusual, but since you are yourself a medical man...
1: That's right.
3: You definitely wish to commit her, then, huh?
1: Yes. Yes. You have the papers.
3: Oh, yes. Here you are. Just your signature will be enough, Doc.
1: There you are. You let me know about everything, won't you?
3: Oh, naturally, Doctor. We keep you informed.
1: Thank you.
3: Well... Goodbye, then, Dr. Corey. We'll do what we can.
1: Oh, right.
2: Patrick!
3: Mrs. Corey is staying with us, Miss Wilcox.
0: Yes, Dr. Zanger.
2: Patrick! Come back! Patrick!
3: Oh, it's all right, Mrs. Corey. Just come with me, please.
2: Patrick!
3: No.
2: Where are you going? Let me go! Let me go!
0: Well, Dr. Corey?
1: Yes?
0: Oh, about the bill, how do you wish it to be handled?
1: The bill? The bill? Sure. I'll take care of it by the week. The checks will be signed William H. Donovan. Sure.

August 20th. It's nearly 3 weeks now since Janice went away. I can't understand how she could have left me just when I needed her most. When I try to question Schrott or David about it, they only look at me strangely and change the subject. Clearly, they too now are in on the conspiracy. Sometimes it seems the only person I can trust is Donovan. The brain communicates with me more freely now each day. I know it has some great plan in mind for me, for both of us. I'm waiting. Patiently waiting. Donovan! Donovan, I'm listening, Donovan. Don't be angry, Donovan. I'm trying to...

0: And so closes Donovan's Brain, part one, the first of 2 half-hour presentations of Kurtzjodmak's story, presenting Orson Welles as star of Suspense. Suspense is produced and directed by William Spear.
1: We sincerely hope you enjoyed the performance of Orson Welles and that of the whole cast tonight in our Roma Suspense play, and that you'll make a note to be sure not to miss the completion of this story next week. The Roma Wine Company would like to express its thanks for the many letters of appreciation from listeners, which we are constantly receiving, saying how much you enjoy these broadcasts. And here's a thought. 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
0: The greatest and most profitable investment you can make in your country's future is to buy war bonds. Don't forget, then, next Monday, you will hear part two of Donovan's Brain, starring Orson Welles, in the completion of this remarkable tale of suspense.
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1: I don't care how you get it, Curly, but I want the votes from the Fifth Ward. That's going to turn the election. I want it turned my way.
2: The Fifth Ward's pretty independent, Harder. Not like some of the others.
1: I'm not worried about the others. It figures out to be a close race, Curly. I have the South Side sewed in a knot. I want the Fifth.
2: Bradford is going to take the North Side.
1: That's why I want the Fifth. If you can't deliver it for me, I'll get someone else.
2: It'll cost plenty.
1: I've got plenty. What do you think I've been doing while I've been in office? Twiddling my thumbs? If it costs $20,000, $30,000, $50,000, I want the Fifth Ward.
2: Could you use some of that dough to get the Sentinel to lay off?
1: You playing dumb, Curly?
2: Why not?
1: Curly, you could never understand anybody being honest, could you?
2: Everybody's got his price.
1: Yes. Yes, that's why I don't trust you any more than I have to.
2: Okay. Same for you with me. So long as you pay the dough, I work for you. If I wasn't paying off in votes, you'd wash me off the books.
1: And you think that's the way it is with the Sentinel?
2: Everybody wants dough.
1: Truly, we want money and power. I have both. But you'll never get power, no matter how much money you get, for one reason.
2: Yeah?
1: That's right. Because you can't understand that a man like Reed, the owner of the Sentinel, a man like him or someone like Bradford, believes in the principles of democracy. That's more important than money to them.
2: Principles of democracy. That stuff to feed the suckers.
1: Oh, sure. I use it. It's good for votes. But Reed and Bradford believe in it. That's why they're going to be hard to deliver. That's why I want the Fifth Ward votes.
2: Okay, you'll get it.
1: I'd better. What time is it?
2: A couple of minutes past eight.
1: First aid?
2: Where are you going?
1: Reed's talking at the auditorium, sponsored by the Civic Club. We're scheduled for eight. Just a short speech. Hope we haven't missed too much of it.
2: He's talking for Bradford. Why listen to that stuff?
1: It's always a good idea to know what the enemy is doing, Curly. Quiet, I want to get this.
3: I want to say this to you people listening. The reason why the Daily Staple has backed Bradford from there is that he's a good housekeeper. And this city needs its house clean.
2: Talks good, don't it,
1: Sheriff?
3: Yes, this city needs a house cleaning as never before. It needs to be cleaned of political grafters and chiselers. Cleaned of racketeering and politics. Cleaned of rats who regard the public money as their money. Cleaned of machine politicians like Harder. That's what the Sentinel is fighting for. That's what every honest, sincere voter is fighting for. And that's why all of us here are going to put Bradford in office, Mr. Bradford.
4: Thanks, Reed. I'm not accustomed to making speeches, Bradford. It's your job now. Keep quiet. Excuse me,
5: please. That was very well.
4: Thank you. Let's get out of here, shall we?
5: We can get to that door.
4: Bradford's going to get into a fighting talk. I could notice the sign.
5: You did all right yourself.
4: All I did was put one of Gunnigan's editorials into words. And here we are. Good job. Anything new from the Sentinel?
5: I called Gunnigan just before your speech. He said everything's quiet.
4: How does the vote look?
5: Well, from all reports, whoever takes the Fifth Ward hits the jackpot.
4: Well, there's still some time before election. Bradford will have to do plenty of campaigning in that ward.
5: He's making a speech there tomorrow night, isn't he?
4: That's right, a street corner speech.
6: Hey, boss, I told you you'd be in here.
4: Where is it, Lolly?
6: Boss, I've been snooping around the Fifth Ward. Harder's up to his old tricks.
4: What do you mean?
6: Hobos, boss. They're drifting in there by the dozens. Otter's getting set to pack the ballot box with drifters and repeaters.
5: Who's handling it?
6: Who do you think? It's Curly. Otter's right-hand rat.
4: What about Bradford's speech tomorrow night, Lowry? Did you get a line on that?
6: There's going to be trouble.
4: Hoodlums, huh?
6: All I know is there's been a heavy demand for stale vegetables.
5: Oh, gosh, if Bradford talks down there, he'll collect more ripe tomatoes than a ham actor.
6: Bradford better call it off, boss.
4: We'll see about that. Miss Case, I want you to get the police commissioner for me. Harder may be mayor of this town, but Bradford's got to have police protection.
6: Yeah, he's got to have it, but will he get it?

0: Casey, Brad, the talk in front of this mob, he's nuts.
1: Hell, the police.
0: All I know is they aren't here. The boss inside?
1: Yes, in the drugstore. I think he's calling the police commissioner now. Bradford's with him.
0: Let's go see what's cooking, huh?
1: It's all right with me.
0: After you, Casey.
1: Don't worry, Lowry. They're saving the fruit for Bradford. Oh, there's Mr. Reed on the phone now.
2: Well, how long will it be before there's police protection here? Well, Bradford can't wait that long. He has other talks tonight. He can't call it off. He won't. I got those policemen down here with a settle who have plenty to say about your department.
0: The police commissioner.
3: What did he say, Reed?
2: What could he say, Bradford? Stalling says they'll be here, but frankly, it's easy to tell he's getting his orders from higher up.
0: Harder?
2: Well, sure, it's harder. After all, I suppose we can't censor the commissioner completely. His job depends on the party in power. Right now, that's harder.
1: Mr. Bradford, you can't talk in front of that crowd.
2: It's up to you, Bradford.
3: There's only one answer to that, Reed. I've got to talk.
4: But holy mackerel, Mr. Bradford.
2: Save it, Lowry. I knew that would be your answer, Bradford.
3: Well, might as well get it over with.
2: Just a second, Lowry. Ambulance, take a look out the front and see if you can spot any of the men from the Sentinel.
3: Huh?
2: When the police weren't here, I phoned Gunnigan. He got in touch with the delivery crews.
3: You mean the boys are coming over here?
2: Might as well have some supporters around. Take a look, Laura.
3: A pleasure, boy.
2: Miss Case.
5: Yes?
2: My car's out and back. I've got 10 cameras in it. Lowry will bring up any man who can take pictures, and you'll hand them the cameras.
1: But the regular cameramen
2: are... More than the regular cameramen, ones. We'll make sure, and I'll want one myself.
1: And one for little Casey?
2: No, Miss Case. You're staying out of this. Well out of
1: it. Oh, but Mr. Reed.
2: That's settled, understand?
1: Gosh, I suppose so.
3: The boys are here, boy.
2: Good. Miss Case, got the cameras.
1: I'll be out there.
2: Lowry, give the boys a high sign. They're to take cameras and get as many pictures as they can. If any rough stuff starts, they know what to do.
3: Better tell this druggist to stay open, boss. There may be some black eyes that need attention.
2: All right, Bradford?
3: Yes, Reed.
2: You're walking into it, you know.
3: Somebody's got to.
2: Okay, let's go.
6: I'm out for both. But I want to be sure that they're honest folks. I don't want the kind of vote my opponent gets. I want to tell you...
2: Careful, Bradford.
7: Try to throw now.
8: Wait a minute. Give it to him.
7: Here's a bouquet for you, Bradford.
6: I want to...
2: Look out.
1: That's right.
2: Look out, Miss Case. Get that out of here. How'd you get in here in the first place?
1: Should I go on?
2: No, it's no use, Bradford.
7: Come on, you guys, break it up.
2: This way, Bradford. Get off this platform.
7: Oh, it's turning into a riot.
1: I never saw so many vegetables in my life.
2: This lake will overwhelm me. No use babbling this mouth. Come on, let's get out of here.
7: That's where you came from. Get him out.
8: Oh, here come the cops.
2: Yes, after the damage is done. What about those pictures, Lowry?
8: No, boss, we got some. The boys are in there shooting.
2: Let's hope they get them back to the Sentinel.
1: Yes, but those cameras are smashed.
2: Never mind that. We're getting out of here.

0: It is a fine job. A fine job. That'll teach Bradford a lesson, trying to invade the Fifth Ward, huh? Hello? There he is, Commissioner. Take it easy. I don't care whether you liked what happened last night or not. I'm still running this town, and that means the police department as well as the rest. So what? No one was hurt. You got there a little late, that's all. What's that? Now, listen, Commissioner, I made you and I can break you. Just cool off and think of that. Goodbye. Make them and break them. That's the way to run a political machine. Well, what are you... it's you, Kenny.
1: Yeah, Harder. How'd I do last night?
0: Not bad, Kenny. You handled it very nicely.
1: The Sentinel almost pulled a fast one, boss. They had a bunch of their truck drivers down there. Some of those babies are pretty handy.
0: Which servant are you on the paper?
1: I have a Sentinel. Haven't had time to look it over yet.
0: Let's see.
1: They had a bunch of photographers there.
0: They did, eh?
1: Yeah, but we took care of that. Plenty of broken cameras around there for the White Wings to sweep up.
0: Well, if they get a picture or two, it doesn't matter. You used drifters, didn't you?
1: Yeah, some of the hobos were bringing in. Give them coffee money.
0: Quite a little, eh, Mr. Milsgad? All about...
1: Yeah?
0: Kelly.
1: What's the matter? Something wrong?
0: There's something wrong. Take a look at this.
1: What?
0: This picture. Here, you lookhead.
1: Oh, what? They can't identify anyone.
0: A good look. You dummy, this is a picture of you.
1: What?
0: You fool. Look at that. A picture of you throwing tomatoes. The whole city knows you're one of my men. Why, I...
1: Take it easy, Hart.
0: Take it easy. Did you have to go there?
1: Well, no, I didn't.
0: You just wanted to see the fun, huh? Have a good laugh, huh?
1: What's I to know that spot?
0: Get out. We're through. Finish.
1: Now, wait a minute.
0: I said get out.
1: And I said wait. Cool off, Harder. Or maybe you don't want the Fifth Ward vote.
0: Tell me if you think you could... Well, what did you say?
1: Get smart, Harder. All right, I pulled a boner. But you need me. I'm the only guy who can handle those votes for you and your North.
0: Well, guess I did fly off the handle.
1: I made a mistake. But I can still deliver those votes. The only thing is, I'll have to stay in the background more, that's all.
0: And what?
1: Simple, Harder. I got maybe a dozen boys. They can act as go-betweens. I'll give them the dough, they'll buy the votes. I won't even appear, much less you.
0: All I do is supply the cash, eh?
1: That's right. Now we can talk about it later.

0: Mr. Hughes, Bob Altman. One moment, please.
1: Who is it, Cato?
0: It's Mr. Lowry, Mr.
1: Lowry, huh? You already sent that Green Hornet note to Bradford?
0: Yes, Mr. Bates. But I don't understand.
1: You don't understand why I did it? Well, if the public believes the Green Hornet is allied with Harder, they're more apt to vote for Bradford. Oh, excuse me.
0: I see, Mr. Bates.
1: Hello?
2: Hart, I'm calling from Bradford's home. It's a story.
1: What happened, Lowry? What is it?
2: Bradford just got a threat from the Green Hornet.
1: No.
2: Yeah, I called it into Dunnigan. He's killing a page one.
1: Well, hell, looks as if Harder has the wrong kind of friends, doesn't it?
2: Yeah, but I never guessed they were this wrong. Got any orders, boss?
1: Orders? Yes, Lowe, you might call on Harder and get his ideas about the Hornet just to check up.
2: On my way. So long, boss.
1: Good night. Cato.
0: Yes, Mr. Bates.
1: Get the Black Beauty ready. The gas weapon and the mask. Lowry's going calling, and so is the Green Hornet.

0: kind of a story the Sunday would print. I have nothing to do with the Hornet. It's absurd.
1: Well, I'm just asking, Harder. That's my job.
0: Well, you've got your answer. Here's the door. You can...
1: Hey, that car out in front.
2: Step on it.
1: Holy mackerel, that's the Hornet car. I guess you didn't know you had company. Now try and say you're not pals with the Green Hornet. You'll read about it in the Sentinel.

out in the election primary, public wars, green hornets seen outside political bosses' homes after people's candidates.

0: great work, Lowry. That story sold plenty of papers.
1: And it's going to influence plenty of votes.
2: Well, it was just blind luck, boss. I stepped into it.
1: False modesty?
2: No, on a level. I don't mind grabbing all the credit I can. But last night was one of those things.
0: This ought to help Bradford's chances plenty.
2: Hey, boss.
1: Yeah?
2: I've been thinking it over. Why should the Hornet pull a stunt like that?
0: Threatening Bradford?
2: A politician like Harder should know that would sow public sentiment toward Bradford.
0: Yeah, she should.
2: He's figuring the Green Hornet. He's got angles no one else ever gets.
0: Possibly, Lowry.
2: He's a smart apple. Well, even now, the police are no closer to him than they ever were.
0: Well, there's no use going over that. We're talking votes. Any news of how it looks?
2: Yeah, Gunnigan's getting some more dope, boss.
3: Mr. Reed.
0: Oh, yes, Miss Case. You spoke to Gunnigan?
3: He's been getting some of the news from the City Press Association.
0: Anything on the Hornet?
3: Nope.
0: What's the trend on the election? Is it still the same, or does it look as if Bradford were favored?
3: Well, Gunnigan says it looks as if the Fifth Ward still holds a deciding vote.
0: Well, that doesn't seem possible. Harder must have lost some support after the Hornet threatened Bradford.
3: If you haven't seen the Clarion, Harder claims that the Hornet threat was a stunt cooked up to discredit him. He says it's political mudslinging.
0: Hmm.
2: Yeah, and the Clarion prints it. Holy mackerel, Casey, that yellow newspaper.
1: Hey, boss.
0: Yes?
3: You're leaving, Mr. Reed?
0: Well, yes, Miss Case. I have some private matters to attend to.
3: But, Mr. Reed...
0: If you want me, I'll be at my apartment.

0: You understand what you're to do, Cato?
1: Yes, Mr. Brent.
0: Sometime between now and Election Day, Harder's man Curley is going to organize those votes in the Fifth Ward.
1: Yes?
0: Drifters, bums, repeaters. He'll be handing out plenty of money to pack the ballot box with votes for Harder. But get this, Cato. After that snapshot of Curley that was printed in the 7, he'll keep himself in the background.
1: I see.
0: He'll use other men, go-betweens, ward healers. Now find out when Curley is calling a meeting of those men and let me know, Cato. The Green Hornet's going to take an interest in that meeting.

0: Hey, Casey, is the boss in?
1: If you're looking for Mr. Reed, the answer is no, Lowry. He's not in.
0: Huh? With elections tomorrow? Holy mackerel, Casey, why not?
1: Because he's got his own affairs to attend to.
0: Casey, why is it that every once in a while the boss goes off the track and starts playing the nightclub and staying away from the office?
1: Lowry, Mr. Reed's private life is
0: okay,
1: his own.
0: Okay, okay, skip it. That playboy streak he has, I guess. I got pre-election quotes you want to hear. Hey, where is he, his apartment?
1: That's my phone, Lowry. I'll get him.
0: Uh-huh. Missed his voice, didn't you?
1: What do you mean?
0: Relax, Casey. You're blushing as red as that lipstick. Nothing against a girl feeling soft about her boss, is there?
1: You're not a reporter. You're a keyhole keeper.
0: Yeah, I wouldn't be bad.
1: Why,
2: Lowry?
1: Hello? Mr. Reed?
2: Yes, Miss Casey. How are things at the Sassel?
1: We missed you, Mr. Reed.
0: I'll bet you have.
1: Lowry wants to talk to you.
2: What do you mind? I remissed you, too, Miss Case.
1: You have?
2: Yes, all of you.
1: Oh. Well, here's Lowry.
0: Well, hello, boss. I've been making a round. Bradford issued the usual statement. He says he's confident that the voters of the city will toss out the machine and elect him mayor.
2: I hope so. But it's not the regular voters we're worried about. It's those drifters.
0: Yeah, and I also learned that Curley's calling a meeting of the ward healers on the 5th, tonight. It's supposed to be secret.
2: Secret meeting, huh? You got any idea what he plans to discuss at it, Lowry?
0: You know where it is?
3: It's going to be at his house. 10 tonight.
0: 10 tonight. Let's see.
3: Yeah, boss. I figured I might be able to crash that meeting. Might get some dope for the Sentinel.
0: You plan to be there?
3: Well, if I can make it, how about it?
0: Why, yes, do that, Lowry. If Curly doesn't organize those repeat votes tonight, they can't do any voting tomorrow.
3: Sure, they're going to race for the payoff.
0: All right, Lowry, if you can do it, okay. Why not take a camera?
3: Yeah, boss. I might get some show.
4: I'll have to make sure he doesn't. Can't have him breaking in on the green hornet.
5: Mr. Britt.
4: Was that you, Cato?
5: I'll find out about the meeting, Mr. Britt. 10 o'clock at the Curry's house.
4: You're not the only one who found out, Cato. Lowry learned about it, too.
5: Lowry?
4: We'll have to take our chances on that. By now, it's time for us to get busy. Where's the hornet gun and the mask?
5: Here in the desk, Mr. Britt.
4: Good. Bring them along. We're moving out in the Black Beauty as soon as it gets dark.
6: A few hours later, as darkness mantled the city, Britt Reed and his valet Cato stepped through a secret panel in the rear of the apartment, then walked along a narrow passage built within the wall of the apartment house, which led directly to an adjoining building. Closely abandoned, this building served as the hiding place for the sleek, super-powered Black Beauty, high-speed car of the Green Hornet.
5: I drive, Mr. Reed?
4: Yes, Cato, take the wheel. You're going to have a ticklish job taking care of Lowry. I want to be sure he doesn't arrive too soon.
5: I understand, Mr. Britt.
4: You got the extra Green Hornet mask?
5: Yes, sir.
4: Good. Step on it, Cato. Let's go.

0: It's okay, Harder. All fixed. Yeah, I'm sorting the door out now for the boys when they show up. They'll distribute it okay. Sure, if they don't, them mugs in the fifth floor, they ain't gonna do no voting for nobody. You sure you control the polls? Yeah, you're okay, just asking. And what about this Hornet business? Okay, okay, if you say so, Harder. Yeah, I won't see you until after elections. It's in the bag. Good night. There's 500 for Joe. That'll take care of 200, maybe 300 votes. And 1,000 for Bucky.
1: Never mind throwing that money, Curly.
0: Oh, what the? You're a man.
1: Get away from that desk.
0: Stick up, huh? Why, Harder will run you out of... That mask.
1: I'm taking that money, Curly.
0: You're the Green Hornet.
1: Hand it over.
0: But Hornet, wait a minute. Is this on a level? What's the angle?
1: Figure it yourself. You know them all.
0: You mean you're in with Harder?
1: All I want is that money, Curly.
0: Oh, all by yourself, huh?
1: That's right. I'm up for myself, Curly. And get back.
0: What are you going to do with that gun?
1: Get back.
0: Yeah, sure.
1: Stay right there. And don't move unless I tell you to. I see each of these envelopes is addressed. Who is Joe?
0: He's going to buy votes. All them guys there. That dough is to buy votes for Harder.
1: Not anymore, Curly.
0: But if them guys don't get that dough, we can't buy votes.
1: That's your tough luck.
0: But Harder, he'll bust me wide open if I don't
1: feel
0: like he's...
1: You haven't got much choice, Curly. I'm taking this money, and when Joe and the rest get here, they're going to get nothing but orders.
0: Orders?
1: Yes, orders written by you, Curly. Orders telling them not to bother about rounding up votes, that everything's all right.
0: But that... Harder lose the election, sure. You can't do that.
1: You're writing those orders, Curly.
0: I don't get it. What good's that going to do you?
1: It'll give me time, Curly. Time to make sure no one can trail this money.
0: Oh. You want to cover up, huh?
1: That's the idea.
0: Suppose I say nothing doing. Suppose I don't write them orders. I can refuse to... No, wait.
1: I don't think you'll refuse, Curly.
0: You wouldn't use that gun.
1: That's up to you. You write or I'll...
0: Okay. Sure.
1: Good. It's still more than 2 hours before those men are due to come here. You can send the orders by messenger.
0: Messenger?
1: And you needn't try anything, Curly. When that messenger shows up, I'll be hidden behind the door with this gun pointing at your ribs. Now sit down and get started.

0: Okay, mister. Delivering this batch of letters will cost you 5.5. Here's your 4 bits chain.
1: Keep it. Go on, scram.
0: Sure. Okay.
2: Close the door, Curly.
1: Listen, Hornet. That busts me wide open. You know that, don't you?
2: Does it?
1: Harder's going to get licked in the election, and that means I'm washed up. I ought to get a chance to explain to Harder. You think I'm crossing him up, keeping the dough.
2: You'll get that chance, Curly.
1: Let me call him up. Let me... Huh?
2: He's already been called.
1: What do you mean? You didn't call him. You was with me. And I didn't call.
2: You? You might ruin things. No, Curly, I have a helper. He called. Harder will be here and... Well, any second now.
1: Huh?
2: The time for his arrival was set very definitely. Here, put this on.
1: What's that?
2: Put it on.
1: Hey, this thing is a mask. A mask like the one you're wearing.
2: Put it on. You're going to wear that mask when you open the door for Harder.

0: macro, it's harder. Come on, Curly, answer that door. Baby, is this going to be a camera shot for page one? Come on, the door, let's hit.
1: I get the phone, Corbin. The Green Hornet.
0: Holy mackerel, it's the Hornet. Harder than the Hornet. Hold it! Thanks for the picture, you'll see it now. What the gas, you poor...
1: Oh. Let's go over here. That man took a picture, and then this man shot him with a gun that made no sound. If you were the Hornet, let's have the answer.
0: Arthur, I ain't the Hornet, I am...
1: Truly, you...
2: That's right, Hunter.
1: What the...
2: Not a fool. Curly is wearing that Hornet mask because I made him do it.
1: You made him do it.
0: You can't blame me for this.
1: And who's this?
2: That's my helper, Hardy. Keep that gun trained on him.
0: I will. Boss, I couldn't help it. The Hornet grabbed the dough. I had to tell them guys not to buy any votes. He made
1: it. What's that? Where are you? I'll lose the election, sure. What's your angle, Hornet?
2: My angle?
1: I got it. You're betting on Bradford. That's it, isn't it? You're betting on Bradford winning the election, and you're making sure he does.
2: I don't bet.
1: Don't hand me that. Look, I've got plenty of money. I'll pay you whatever you say.
2: Crooked money, Harder.
1: That reporter out there, he's got a picture in that camera. We'll have to get rid of that.
2: You didn't hear me, Harder. I've got all of your money I want.
1: You mean you won't play ball?
2: You're licked, Harder. Finish.
1: So that's the way it is. And there's only one thing for me to do, and that's... Grab him, Curly. Grab that gun.
0: Behind you, Honda.
3: Thank you.
0: For you, boss, the little guy.
1: No. Oh. Now, get your Honda, Junior.
0: You're asking for it, Rat.
1: No, don't you do it.
4: Yes.
5: Good work, Cato. You got Curly just in time.
0: Hey, strong.
5: Not cold. Cato, I want to make sure they stay that way until tomorrow evening when the election booths close. Can you fix it?
0: It can be done, Mr. Bale.
5: Good. Curly lives alone. Nobody will come in here. We can leave the two of them, lock the door. They won't be disturbed. I'll take the Black Beauty, and you can drive Harder's cab back in front of the house.
0: Yes, sir.
5: You sure you leave no fingerprints?
0: What about the police, Mr. Bates?
5: Police, Cato? Well, when Lowry recovers from that gas and the sentinel prints a picture of Harder with a Green Hornet, the police will think Harder has a good reason for staying out of sight, election day or no election day. The police and everyone else.
0: The money, Mr. Bates?
5: It's graft money, Cato, but we'll see that it gets to some charity that won't know it's painted. It'll do more good that way. Now, let's get busy. We've a lot to do. I've got to be at the sentinel all day tomorrow waiting for the election return.

0: Forget that, Miss Case. Bradford's piling up a tremendous boat. Look at the returns from the fifth ward.
1: The whole city, Mr. Reed. That picture Lowry took last night certainly impressed the voters.
0: Bradford's got this election in the bag. Harder and his political machine are licked.
1: Well, it looks that way. But, Mr. Reed.
0: Huh?
1: Isn't it odd that no one can find Harder?
0: Would you show your face after being taken in a picture with a green hornet?
1: This election is so important.
0: Forget it. Harder's voting machine is so disorganized, it doesn't make any difference anyhow.
1: David Sussmore, good evening. Yes, just a moment. It's Bradford, Mr. Reed.
0: Hello? Oh, yes, Bradford. What? Well, that's fine, fine. Send us a statement, will you? Right, call us back. This case, Bradford is in. He's won.
1: He has?
0: Yes, yeah, still a few more votes to count, but Bradford has more than a majority already.
2: Hey, boss, have you heard the news?
0: Oh, yes, Lowry. You mean about Bradford winning?
2: Yeah, I checked that on the way through the office, but it's something else. Otter and Curly finally got the headquarters.
1: They did.
0: Well, do they have any explanation for their absence or for that picture?
2: Boss, they aren't talking. But you know, it's a funny thing, that picture I took last night. As soon as I mentioned it, both of them started to swear a blue streak. From the way they sounded, they don't care much for the Hornet.
0: Hmm. Perhaps the Hornet wasn't working with Harder after all.

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1: Don't forget, we're here for you, CSU.

0: The Raleigh Cigarette Program from Hollywood, starring Red Skelton, with Ozzie Nelson and his orchestra, Harriet Hilliard, and Wonderful Smith.
1: If anybody has any Chesterfields, you better get rid of them, because the sponsor's up there.
2: Oh, he's a nice guy. Oh, this is our three-piece orchestra.
3: Yeah, the school of the guy sitting there.

0: That was Arthur Nelson and his orchestra. And now we bring you Metro-Goldwyn-Mayer's newest young comedian, the star of our show, Red Skelton.
1: Thank you very much, and good evening, ladies and gentlemen. How are you, Truman?
0: Hello, Red. Say, Red, I certainly enjoyed that weekend out at your house.
1: You did?
0: I slept very well, too.
1: Well, you should. We have very comfortable floors.
0: Yeah. Say, Red, I wanted to ask you, why didn't you let me sleep in the guest room?
1: Well, I couldn't. Our sponsor's staying with me.
0: Oh, was that the sponsor?
1: Sure. Didn't you see him throw up his hands every time he saw me?
0: Yeah, and now I know why you had your house all fixed up the way you did.
1: Yeah.
0: Trying to make an impression, huh?
1: Yeah. Do you think I overdid it when I ran around dressed like Sir Walter Raleigh?
0: Well, no, Red, but I don't think you should have told him that your grandmother was Queen Elizabeth.
1: Well, she thinks she is.
0: She does?
1: Yeah. She won't... She won't cross a mud puddle unless somebody throws their coat in it. But we fooled her.
0: How?
1: Up at Arrowhead Lake.
2: I had a queen named Elizabeth once.
1: You did, Ozzy?
2: Yeah, she was queen of the Onion Festival at Ventura.
1: Queen of the Onion Festival. Did she win a silver cup?
2: Yeah, they mailed it to her.
0: Say, Red, what did the sponsor ask you when he took you over in the corner?
1: Well, he wanted to know if I had saved my coupons. He needed 300 more for a waffle iron.
0: Say, what happened when you first met the sponsor?
1: Nothing. He just sat there looking at me, singing, "I got plenty of nothing." How are you tonight, Harriet?
3: Hello, Red. Say, that was some weekend party at your house.
1: Yeah?
3: I never laughed so much and starved so much in my life. Yeah.
1: But didn't you get anything to eat? There's plenty of stuff in the icebox, you know.
3: Well, sure, I know, but you can't buy dynamite anymore.
1: Yeah. Say, Harriet, did you meet the sponsor while he was here?
3: Your sponsor was here?

0: Yes, I do, but I don't think you should have let him beat you when he... Wait a minute.
1: Take your time, go by the way of Sunset, and then come back up through Hollywood Boulevard.
2: I'll go out and come in again.
0: Yes, Red, but I don't think you should beat him when you played tennis.
1: Why not? Now I'm lost.
0: I don't think...
2: You got a half a script there.
1: Yeah, well, I beat him fair and square, and beside, his chain was pretty long, you know. We gotta let it lay. It has been just as good.
0: I guess it was at that.
1: Yeah, of course, he didn't have any strings in his racket.
3: I was in a racket once.
1: A racket, Ozzy?
3: Yeah, I used to catch gophers and then sell them to rabbits for silver fox.
1: Well, anyway, I think the sponsor seemed to like me, didn't he, Harriet?
4: Well, yes, he did, Red. But why did he keep running down to the drugstore?
1: Well, he wanted to get some arsenic with vitamin B1 in it.
4: Arsenic with vitamin B1 in it?
1: Yeah, he wants me to look good after I'm dead.
4: Look, I know you're kidding, but I think the sponsor was disappointed.
1: Why?
4: After all, you told him you had a swimming pool.
1: Well, I got a swimming pool.
4: Oh, don't be silly. That's a bird bath.
1: No wonder I got all these bumps on my head. I wish those bluebirds would stay away from it, too.
4: The sponsor's from Louisville, Kentucky, isn't he, Red?
1: Yeah. Didn't you hear me talking with a southern accent? I ran around the house, keep saying, "We'll shut my mouth, we'll shut my mouth."
4: Yeah, I know, and for a while there, I thought he was going to do it.
1: Yeah.
4: Say, what did he think of our California weather, Red?
1: Well, when he got off the train, the Chamber of Commerce handed him a pamphlet to read.
4: Well, which is he going to believe, the pamphlet or his eyes?
1: I don't know, a tidal wave swept it out of his hand before he could finish reading it.
4: Did you show him around Hollywood, Red?
1: Yeah, I introduced him to four columnists: Hedda Hopper, Harry Crocker, Harrison Carroll, Luella Parsons, and Bolivar Shagnasty.
4: That's five, Red.
1: Well, Bolivar's sort of a fifth columnist anyhow.
3: I used to sneak around once.
1: Why, Ozzy? No pride?
3: No, no shoes.
4: That was some midnight snack you served, Red.
1: Yeah, I did that for the sponsor's benefit.
4: I know, but after all, what a sandwich.
1: Mm.
4: An ashtray between two slices of white burley.
1: Well, I had to do it. All he thinks about is tobacco. He lives tobacco. He breathes tobacco. I think he is tobacco.
0: Oh, come now, Red.
1: Well, all I know is somebody gave him a hot foot, and before we could put it out, there was 2 inches of ashes on the top. When he first came into the house, he said he was embarrassed.
0: Why?
1: Well, everybody kept running around the back of him to see if he had a coupon on his back. Well, anyway, I know the sponsor likes me. We'll probably be on this program for years and years.
4: Oh, that reminds me, Red. Just before he left, the sponsor gave me this note to give to you.
1: Oh, yeah. It's probably a long-term contract. I'll read it.
4: Well?
1: Which bus goes to Lockheed?

0: on my head.
1: Yeah, that was Harriet Hilliard singing, and very good, too, Red.
2: Did you really like Harriet? It, Red?
1: Huh?
2: Did you really like it?
1: Sure, I did, Harriet, and I say so with feeling in my voice.
2: I wish you'd say so with a check in your hand, though.
1: Yeah. Ah, Wonderful Smith. How are you tonight, Wonderful?
3: Very fine, Mr. Skelton. I'm working in the defense factory, and things are getting brighter for me.
1: What do you mean?
3: I'm working on the day shift now.
1: Yeah. Hey, what do you do at the defense factory?
3: I run the transportation bus for Douglas and Northrop.
1: No kidding. Say, with all these factories going full blast, why don't your company put on some of those double-deck buses?

0: once, but we lost too many passengers.
1: Yeah, what happened?
0: Well, the bridge on 21st Street ain't as high as we thought.
1: Say, I suppose you have to be pretty careful around those airplane factories, huh?
0: Yes, sir, we do. Just yesterday, I got too close to a propeller.
1: You got too close to a propeller?
0: Yeah, but it's all right now. I never listen with that air much anyway.
1: Say, did you have any trouble during the blackout the other night?
0: No, but I sure was scared. Blackouts sure is dark and dreary.
1: Yeah.
0: Man, I never seen anything so gruesome.
1: Oh, you haven't, huh? You've never been to Barstow and Victoryville, have you? Well, it's good, though, to see everybody doing their... I only put that in for a bunch of soldiers that's up there. Boy, there is country. No kidding, the Army finds places that God forgot. Say, you know, it's really nice, though, to see everybody doing their part.
0: Mr. Scouten, why don't we do a show for defense workers and other people doing their part?
1: Hey, all right, but first let's light up a Raleigh cigarette, huh?
0: Yeah, speaking of Raleigh's, a funny thing happened. What? I bought a package of Raleigh's and smoked one and had only four left.
1: Oh, wait a minute, Wonderful. If you smoked one, you should have had 19 left. You don't know arithmetic.
0: You don't know Central Avenue.
1: Yeah. Well, to show a few people that are doing their part, first, let's look in on the slogan, "A slip of the lip may sink a ship," and pay a visit to a bar where defense workers sometimes stop in.
2: Server! Server!
3: All right, all right. What do you want?
2: Give me a drink and point out the nearest jukebox.
3: We don't have a jukebox.
2: Well, I must be in the wrong place. I thought this was a cocktail lounge.
3: It is a cocktail lounge. Now, what do you want? What do you want?
2: Now, let's not get nosy, waiter.
4: Hey, what's the trouble, Joe?
3: Well, this guy's had too much already, and he still wants me to serve him.
2: No, I ain't had too much, neither. I used to be a wine taster. You just set a bottle in front of me and I'll roll up my lips and go to work.
4: Well, I think you've had enough, old man.
2: That's a lie. I can tell when I've had too much to drink.
3: How?
2: You see these two little corks in my ears? Well, whenever they pop out, I just put them back in and start all over.
4: I think you've had enough.
2: Oh, you think I've had enough, huh? You think I've had... You sound like my wife.
4: Oh, is that what she says?
2: Yeah, she always says that just before she passes out.
4: Now look, Joe. Joe, pretend you're pouring him a drink, see? Then hand him an empty glass.
3: Okay. Here you are.
2: Okay, bub. Mighty dry wine, you say.
3: Did I hear you say you were a defense worker?
2: Yeah, I work for the government. I'm the best little old defense worker you ever saw, boy.
4: I love Joe. Give him another drink. This may be our chance to find out something, see?
2: Boy, what a head I got. Inside my head, I got a little man who keeps pounding with a hammer. 5 o'clock. Thank goodness he's a union man. He'll probably stop now. You know, I'm glad to be here. I just got back from Iceland.
4: Oh, Iceland, huh?
2: Yep.
4: Say, I bet it was cold up there.
2: I'll say it was cold. It was so cold that my water spaniel cubed up on me.
4: Well, tell me something, old boy. What were you doing in Iceland, huh?
2: What was I doing in Iceland? Oh, nothing. I get my mail there.
4: Say, maybe you could tell me something.
2: What's that?
4: Do you know where the Pacific Fleet is?
2: I certainly do.
4: Where is it?
2: It's in the water.
4: Oh, a wise guy, huh?
2: Yep.
4: Well, here, have another drink, and I'll try again. Say, have you got any secret maps with you?
2: Yeah, right here I got a secret map. Take a look at that, Bub.
4: Well, this is quite a map.
2: Yep. Everything's ready to go, but it's a secret. Would you like to get in on the ground floor?
4: Yeah, I certainly would.
2: Okay, just as soon as the sewers are in, I'll sell you one of these lots, but cheap.
3: Here, have another drink.
2: Oh, I can't drink anymore. Just pour it over me.
3: Say, why do you drink so much anyway?
2: It's on account of my asthma.
3: Well, drinking's bad for asthma.
2: Listen, if it's good enough for me, it's good enough for asthma.
4: Now, look, you say you're a government defense worker.
2: Yeah.
4: Now, where do you go from here?
2: I can't tell you. It's a secret. But, boy, am I going to have fun riding in that kangaroo's pocket.
4: Yeah? When are you going to Australia?
2: With the next troop ship.
4: When's the boat sailing?
2: Whenever they call me.
4: Ah, but when do they call you?
2: I don't know. Nobody ever calls me anymore. They just look at me and say, poor Mary, just a wallflower.
3: Now, you'd better stop drinking or you won't be able to drive your car.
2: What car? I don't drive a car. I got a green elephant parked outside.
3: I don't see any green elephant parked outside.
2: No? Oh, well, he's probably in some place getting stink on.
4: How about that troop ship sailing?
2: Yeah.
4: Do you think you could remember if you had another drink?
2: Could be.
3: Okay, here you are.
2: Just throw it in my face. I'll drink it slow.
4: Now, when is that boat sailing?
2: Let's see. I can't remember. Here, call this number, though, and make out like you're me, and then they'll tell you.
4: Oh, swell. Fine. Thanks a lot.
2: That's all right.
4: Yeah.
2: You just
4: here.
2: Call them up.
5: Hello, Bellevue Hospital Psychopathic Ward.
2: Boy, I get more free drinks this way.
1: Then we have a lady and her little boy. Like all women, she's knitting for defense. So today, she and Junior are on their way down to the Red Cross Center to deliver some sweaters. So, Harriet, you be my mother, and I'll be the mean little kid.
6: Harry, Junior, we don't want to miss that bus.
1: Okay, I will be sure to do it, Claude. Yeah, now we know.
6: Come on, hurry, Junior. Let's catch that bus.
1: Okay, if at the Greyhound, I will make out like a rabbit and let it chase me, huh?
6: Well, it's not a Greyhound bus, so stop that running. You'll fall down and get dirty.
1: I gotta catch the bus, Mommy.
6: Junior, stop running. You'll fall down. See? You fell down, didn't you?
1: See? You didn't have to trip me just to win an argument.
6: Oh, Junior. You ripped your sun suit.
1: Oh, boy, aren't they ugly. I get plenty of sunshine now, won't I, Mommy?
6: It's not that bad.
1: Yeah?
6: Oh, look at all those girls getting on the bus.
1: Yeah, look at
6: I'll
1: the
6: bet
1: girls.
6: They're in defense work.
1: If they're Hollywood girls, they've been in defense work for years.
6: Oh, Junior, how come you're so smart?
1: Oh, I learned plenty just riding around town in my little hopped-up kitty car.
6: Well, come on, get on the bus.
1: Okay. Hey, Mommy, where's the driver? Oh, well, I would drive.
6: Get away from that wheel.
1: I won't hurt it.
6: Junior, get away from there. You can't drive.
1: Sure I can drive. You just show me a pedestrian. I'll knock him down and run over my foot at anybody.
6: Junior, get away from that wheel.
1: Yeah, let go of my arm. Let go of my arm. You're pulling it out of its little socket.
6: This is one day when you're going to mind me. Take that.
1: Oh, you hit me. You hit me. Oh, you broke my window. You broke my... You really connected that time, didn't you? Hey, uh-oh, I will be good, Mommy. I won't be bad no more. Here come a policeman.
6: Oh, Junior, that's only the bus driver.
7: Oh, yeah?
6: Here, give him our fares.
7: Okay.
3: Fares, please. Fares, please.
7: Give me fare, Mister.
3: Well, well, little man, how are you today?
7: Oh, I am pretty good, considering I got hydrophobia.
6: Junior, don't talk like that. Besides, you haven't got hydrophobia. We just hoped you have.
3: Is this your mother, little man?
7: Sure, what do you think I was, a sailor? Come on, take our fare and scram. Here, take your money.
3: Now, just a moment. How old are you?
7: I am still in kindergarten.
3: You are?
7: Yeah. I have only been in kindergarten for 6 years, and already I can count up to two. With marbles, of course.
3: Never mind that. How old are you?
7: I'm 5. I would have been 7, but I've been sick for a year.
3: You mean 2 years?
7: No, I was sick in Phoenix.
3: Now, just a moment. How old are you, Sonny?
7: Oh, wouldn't you like to know? You just want an extra fare. Now, you stop pumping me out of questions, boy, or I would tell the head of this company that you would have crossed the street in that bar.
3: Only to make a phone call. Only to make a phone call.
7: Who did you call, Johnny Walker? Here we go, here we go. Hold on, Marie, here goes the bus.
6: Driver, how's business with all the factories going full blast?
3: Oh, swell, I had quite a load coming down.
7: You got quite a load going back, too.
3: Now, look, son, you'd better sit down.
7: Yeah, I will be good if you let me ring up some of the fares.
3: Well, all right, just pull that rope with the handle on
7: it. Get one here. Hey, look, Mommy, I am Jimmy Squidler.
3: Now, wait a minute. Why did you ring up all those fares?
7: I don't know. I guess I just a sassy little squirt.
3: Stop that, will you?
7: Don't you hit me.
3: No, I've got to pay for all those fares.
7: You?
3: You shouldn't have done it. I have a wife and 3 bartenders to support.
7: Now he tells me. Well, don't you worry, mister. When my pop comes along, he will give you the money. You should live so long.
6: Junior, stop bothering the man and sit down.
7: Okay. I will stand up here and look out the window.
6: And don't stand on the seats. If the bus stops quick, you might fall and tear the leather.
7: Yeah. Hey, look, Mommy. Look what I found under the seat. Boy, ain't that tough. Mm.
6: What are you eating?
7: No rubber heel.
6: Spit it out. Spit it out. Oh, why do you do things like that?
7: Well, I didn't know. I figure anything that hard to get you'd be good to eat. Hey, Mommy, what you doing, What you doing, Mommy, What you doing, What
6: Everybody
7: you doing?
6: Is doing his part for the soldiers and sailors, so I'm knitting a sweater.
7: You weird, really? Let me see. Hey, what's it for, a battleship?
6: Now, it's not that large. It'll just fit some nice soldier.
7: Yeah, it'll fit him all right. If you find one that's got an arm in the middle of his tummy.
6: You think some soldier would like it?
7: No, I think some soldier would like it better if it had a girl in it.
6: You think I ought to give it to the Red Cross?
7: Yeah, they'd probably give it right back. Maybe they could use it, though, to bandage up some gap, huh?
6: Well, come on, Junior. Here's where we get out.
7: Okay, let me push the button to get off.
8: I heard it.
7: Okay, goodbye, mister. No hard feelings, huh?
3: No.
7: Okay, here come to remember me, boss.
8: Get out of here. Get out of here.
7: There he goes. He got mad, doesn't he, Mary?
6: Now, don't run in front of the cars, Junior.
7: Well, let's don't stand in this safety zone, boy. Our life won't be worth a nickel. We're in California, you know.
6: Right here. Hold my hand now.
7: Yeah, let's wait till the light changes, Mary.
6: Why, Junior, I'm surprised saying such a sensible thing. That's not like you.
7: Yeah, surprised me, too. But I always wait for the car to stop. It makes it easy to stick tacks in the tires. Hey, looky, Mommy, there's an open manhole. I will run across it.
6: Junior, don't. You might fall in.
7: No, I won't. Watch me. Hey, that was nice of that guy to stick his head out just in time, wasn't it?
6: All right, come on now. We've got to get to the Red Cross headquarters.
7: Okay.
6: Oh, here it is now.
9: Oh. How do you do? What have you there? A bundle for the wars in service?
6: Yes, I have.
9: Oh, fine. I'll throw it right down the chute here.
7: Put me down. Let me go.
9: Oh, you're a little boy, aren't you? I didn't notice your long pants.
7: That ain't my long pants.
9: No?
7: That's my winter underwear going south for the summer.
9: What have you got for the Red Cross, madam?
6: Well, here's a sweater I knitted.
7: Yeah, Mummy knitted some sweaters for the soldiers.
9: It's a little big, isn't it?
7: Yeah, it is.
9: What size is it?
7: What side regiment you got?
9: Well, we can do something with it, I suppose.
1: Yeah.
9: Now, young man, are you helping to defeat the guys that are causing all this trouble, huh?
7: No, I can't.
9: Why not?
7: I'm the guy.
9: You don't look like a troublemaker.
7: Yes, I am.
9: I bet you help your mother around the house, and you never talk back to her, do you?
7: You don't know me very well, does he, Paul?
9: Tell me, what are you doing for defense?
7: Huh? Oh, I manage. I bite, scratch, kick, and one like everything. Oh, there's the bus.
6: Come on, Junior, there's the bus. We've got to get home.
7: Now, I want to stay here instead of this desk and annoy people.
6: No, you come with me.
7: Now, you let me stay here or I will tell.
6: You'll tell what?
7: I will tell everybody that you used to be a glass eye polisher in a monkey stuffing parlor.
6: I did not.
7: Yes, you did. Pop used to tell me you used to come down and watch your muttles wiggle.
6: Here's the bus. We've
7: okay.
6: got to get home.
7: Okay, Mommy. Boy, he really stopped quick. Come on, Mommy. Hurry up. Get on. Give me the fare. I will pay. Well, look who's driving me. Old pal Carefree.
8: No, no, not again.
7: Yeah,
6: now, Junior, don't you bother the driver anymore. Now, you be good.
7: Okay, you give me a nickel, I will be good.
6: No, I won't give you a nickel.
7: What will you give me? That's a dumb question, ain't it?
6: Now, you just go sit up there by yourself in the front seat.
7: Okay, okay. Well, here I am, over my toe. And me widow palms are just itching for some bloodshed. Well, what do you know? There's that rope with a handle on it. I wonder if he'd get mad if I rang up the more fares. I wonder if I can make him foam at the mouth. If I do, I get a whipping. I do that. I will ring the bell. I will ring the bell.
8: I've stood enough for one day. Somebody's got to make you mine.
7: Yeah, get away from me. Mommy, Mommy, send out some reinforcements.
8: Come here,
7: quick.
8: Luke, come here.
7: Mommy.
8: Get away from that boy.
7: Try to catch me.
6: Junior, stop it.
8: Where'd he go? Where'd he go?
7: Give my head over here.
8: I can't stand this anymore.
7: Well, folks, where to? But I warn you, I ain't got no driver's license.

0: Now, getting back to different people and the things they're doing for defense, let's look in on Clem. Who's trying to get a job at an airplane factory.
1: Well, here I am. On my way to get a job in the airplane factory. We sail through the air with the greatest of ease. Oh, he's saying, must have hit an air pocket. Oh, gee, I wonder where that airport is. I better get off this runway and find out.
2: Hello, Clem.
1: Well, Daisy June. Well, I'm on my way to get a job in the airplane factory.
2: Oh, what do you know about airplanes?
1: I know enough to duck when they fly over. Come on. Well, here we are.
2: Is this an airplane factory?
1: Yep, this is the Tarzana Airplane and Casket Company.
2: Airplanes and caskets?
1: Yep, it's the same thing. It's the way they make them. No, it ain't. They just got a big order from Tokyo.
2: Oh, well. That's okay, then.
1: Yeah.
2: We'll go inside and see the man about a job for you, huh?
1: Okay.
2: Tim, I'll wait outside and talk to the soldiers.
1: Watch him. He looks like he's from the 185th.
3: Oh, hello there. What can I do for you?
1: I want to get a job in your airplane factory.
3: Oh, I see.
1: Yep.
3: Well, what'd you do before you came here?
1: I was a loiterer.
3: No, no, I mean, what's your work? Where were you?
1: You mean, where did I loiter?
3: Now, wait just a minute. What are you, an idiot?
1: Yep, and don't forget, we're organized, too.
3: Well, I might give you a try.
1: Yep.
3: Have you ever worked on wings?
1: Hmm?
3: I say, have you ever worked on wings?
1: Only around Thanksgiving time.
3: No, no, I mean, did you ever bolt a wing?
1: Well, I eat pretty fast, you know.
3: Don't you ever think of anything but food?
1: Well, I think about girls, too.
3: When do you think about the girls?
1: When I'm eating.
3: Well, if you want a job in this airplane factory, you'll have to fill out this blank. You...
1: It ain't written that way, I'll tell you that. Fill out the blank, eh?
3: Yeah. Now, what's your name?
1: Well, my name is Clem Cadiddlehopper. My cadiddlehopping days are just about over, too.
3: Now, what's the Clem stand for, Clement?
1: I don't know. My pappy had a mouthful of tobacco at the baptism.
3: Say, are you married?
1: Hmm?
3: I said, are you married?
1: What are you selling, blue-white diamonds?
3: Come on now, answer the questions. Were you born in this country?
1: Nope, I was born in Santa Anita.
3: Santa Anita's in this country.
1: You ain't been out there lately, have you, Bob? It's out at the rice track, you know.
3: Well, let me see. I think I've got a job for you. Oh, by the way, have you ever jumped in a parachute?
1: Oh, sure. I jumped with out of a balloon at the county fair once.
3: Uh-huh.
1: I jumped out and I pulled the string.
3: Yeah, what happened when you pulled the string?
1: My pajama pants beat me to the ground.
3: Well, sir, I think I'll make you a parachute jumper.
1: You think so?
3: Yeah. Come on, come along with me now. We'll get in this plane here and
1: okay.
3: Up we'll go.
1: Oh, well, I've never been up in one of these.
3: You'll like this. Here you go.
1: What kind of a plane is that?
3: All right, here we are, 30,000 feet in the air.
1: Yep. Boy, she sure climbs fast, don't she?
3: Yeah.
1: Maybe that horn helped to clear the way, huh?
3: She sure does climb fast.
1: So fast, huh?
3: She sure climbs fast.
1: Yep, yeah, sure climbs fast. I bet she'd climb faster if she had propeller on it.
3: Yeah. Well, all right, we're ready for your parachute jump now.
1: Okay.
3: Now here, you just put this on.
1: Oh, no, you don't.
3: Put it on.
1: Oh, no, I ain't gonna wear no bustle.
3: This is not a bustle, it's a parachute.
1: Looks like one.
3: There, now.
1: Okay.
3: Oh, now you've got it on.
1: See.
3: All right, you got anything to say before you jump?
1: Yeah, if anything happens to me, you can have my rabbits.
3: Well, thank you. Thank you. How many rabbits have you got?
1: What time is it?
3: It's, let me see, it's,
1: You know, if we were smart, we'd end the program right here.
3: It's, 3:45.
1: Oh, we got about 75 rabbits to get.
3: All right, you're all set for the parachute jump.
1: Okay.
3: Now, when you jump... Now, wait a minute. I want to give you some instructions here. When you jump...
1: Well, let me get it
3: wait
1: over
3: a minute,
1: here.
3: Wait a minute. I want to tell you what to do.
1: Oh.
3: Now, when you jump out, you count 10, then you pull this top ripcord, you see?
1: You.
3: Now, if that one doesn't work, you pull the emergency ripcord, this one, you see? And then as you come down, there'll be a guy about 10 miles down the road with a motorcycle to bring you back.
1: Well, I don't know. I changed my mind. I don't think today's my day. Maybe tomorrow, huh? But not today, huh?
3: Come on, we're ready. Come on, out you go now, jump.
1: Okay, here I go. 1, 2, 3, 4, 5, 6, 7, 8, 9, 10. Mm. Uh-oh, it don't work. I better try that emergency cord. It don't work either, huh? But, Well, how do you like that? Be just about my luck. The guy with a motorcycle won't be there either.
3: Remember, we'll all be back again next week at the same time. Red Skelton, Oz and Nelson and his orchestra, Harriet Hilliard, Wonderful Smith, and your announcer, Truman Bradley. Until next week, then.
0: This is Red Skelton saying goodbye now. Thanks for listening.
3: Red Skelton is heard on this program by arrangement with Metro-Goldwyn-Mayer Studio. This program came to you from Hollywood. This is the National Broadcasting Company.
0: Well, now, the show ran 38 minutes. That means our actual show time is 14 minutes, and we allow 4 minutes for laughs, which gives us 18 minutes of actual comedy on the air. So when we take the script home tonight and cut the things that you didn't laugh at, we'll give us a pretty good show, and we know just about where we are on Tuesday night. We had a little trouble tonight coming over here, that is, I did.

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4: I should have known before that something was wrong, gentlemen. You should have known by your eyes. It was a queer look, and staring at me one minute and avoiding me the next. Well, I came home late one Monday night, and they were asleep. My son Johnny, my wife here, Marie. I lay in bed reviewing my day's work. I'm an investigator for the Herkimer Fire Insurance Company. And while thinking about the fire on 2nd Avenue, I fell asleep. And suddenly, I was sitting bolt upright, wide awake, with a strange feeling of being alone in the room. I looked toward Marie's bed. It was too dark to see. I called, "Marie. Marie." No answer. Got up, walked to her bed. Quilt was bunched up. I pulled the covers down. The bed was empty. In the bathroom? No. She wasn't there. Not in Johnny's room, either. Johnny was alone. Marie wasn't in the apartment. I put on a light. I looked at my watch. It was 2 a.m. I got dressed and I walked out. Rang for the elevator. It was nothing, of course. It was nothing important, but my heart kept hammering away.
5: Morning, Mr. Jordan. Kind of late for you.
4: Yeah. Good morning, Steve. You see my wife get on?
5: Oh, yes, Mr. Jordan. About half an hour ago, I'd say.
4: Oh, yeah. Yeah, of course. You see which way she went?
5: Oh, yeah. She went towards 3rd Avenue. Said she was going to the...
4: Yeah, went to the drugstore, I guess.
5: That's right. There's one over on 96th Street. Open all night.
4: Thanks. Thanks, Steve. Ah, that was it. She went to the drugstore. I was worried over nothing at all. But I didn't know what to do quite. I didn't want to follow her, but the elevator boy was watching me, and so I strolled easily along toward 3rd. I stood on the deserted dark corner. I looked up and down the street. And then I saw her coming. She was walking toward me briskly.
6: Harry! What are you doing here?
4: I got up and saw you were gone.
6: Oh, I couldn't sleep. I had a dreadful headache, so I decided to go down for some aspirin.
4: Oh, yes. Yes, of course. The drugstore on 96th Street. Yeah, but... You were coming from 97th Street.
6: Oh, I took a little walk. I thought some fresh air would do me some good.
4: Yeah, it's a nice night.
6: I've only been gone about 10 minutes.
4: Steve says you were gone about a half hour.
6: It was only 10 minutes. What time is it now?
4: 2:35.
6: I've been out for almost 15 minutes.
4: Oh, it's more than...
6: It was about 15 minutes. No more than that.
4: Yeah. Yeah, I guess so. Everything seemed all right, but still I felt something was wrong. We got into our apartment, and we both went to bed. Just lay there. We didn't say anything.
6: Listen.
4: Huh?
6: A fire. A fire.
4: Yeah, not far. Over east a couple of blocks. By the river, I'd say. That's my district.
6: A fire.
4: Well, what the... Hello?
7: Hello, Harry. Sorry to wake in the middle of the night. There's a bad one over near you, between 2nd and 3rd. Maybe a total loss.
4: Between 2nd and 3rd, Mr. Palmer. An apartment building?
7: Yeah, 98th Street. Uh-huh. 340 East 98th. I called you because I'd like you to go there direct first thing in the morning instead of coming to the office.
4: Uh-huh.
7: Okay? I'll meet you there.
4: You're okay, Mr. Palmer. Good night.
6: A fire on 98th Street.
4: Yeah, Yeah. I couldn't see Marie in the dark, but I knew, and I knew she was staring at me. I was very tired. Good night, Marie.
6: Good night, Harry.

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0: And now, Autolite brings back to our Hollywood soundstage Frederick March as Harry in The Night Reveals, a tale well calculated to keep you in suspense.

0: Well, the next morning, I went over to 98th Street to inspect the remains of number 340 and to see if there was evidence of anything suspicious about the origin of the fire. Mr. Parmenter was there.
1: Yeah, there it is. Got it. Guess we'll be paying off on this one, all right?
0: Completely burned out. Anyone hurt?
1: A few, but no one dead. Lucky they just installed the new fire escapes.
0: Just the walls left. Yeah, that fire must have been quite a sight in the height of its glory.
1: Yeah, quite a sight. Say, those walls look pretty bad. Might collapse almost any time.
0: Yeah, the building will have to be raised. Gee, that fire did a good job.
1: Oh, there's the commissioner.
2: Hello, Parmenter.
3: Jordan.
0: Hi, Mr. Morrell.
1: Know anything about the fire, Commissioner?
3: No, not a thing.
0: Well, now that you're here, we'll take a look.
3: No, I wouldn't go in there, Jordan. I can take care of myself.
1: Well, maybe you'd better not go inside.
0: Don't worry about me. I know fires as well as anyone. You stay outside, Mr. Palmer. I'm going in. I went gingerly into the blackened, ruined hallway, and ashes and debris up to my ankles, until I reached the remains of the stairway. Underneath were several baby carriages, just twisted pieces of metal. A burned fragment of something fell nearby.
4: Come on back, Jordan.
0: I'm all right. I poked around near the carriages, sifting through the fine, clean ashes. Something caught my eye. It was a blob of yellow metal. I picked it up, and then I worked my way out.
4: She's burned through, isn't she?
0: Yeah, clean through. Nothing left of her.
1: Did you find anything?
0: No, nothing much. Fire started in the hallway, all right. It worked its way up. Cellar's untouched.
1: What's that in your hand?
0: Oh, that's just a piece of metal I found. Here.
1: What do you think, Commissioner?
3: Yeah, it's probably one of those gadgets they have on baby carriages.
1: Yeah, I guess you're right. It isn't anything.
0: But it was something. I had run my fingernail across this glob of metal. It looked like gold. I would examine it in detail later at home.
5: Hello, Daddy.
0: How are you, Johnny?
5: Mama says I was bad today.
6: Harry, you're home early.
0: Yeah, I got through sooner than I expected.
6: What is it, Harry?
0: Your locket. You're not wearing it. You've never had it off before.
6: My locket? Well, I... Don't you remember?
5: Daddy, can I go over and see Davy Taylor for a minute?
0: Yeah, Johnny, go ahead.
5: All right. Gee, Daddy.
6: Well, you shouldn't have done that. I didn't want him to go. He hasn't had his dinner.
0: Never mind, Johnny. What'd you say happened to the locket?
6: Well, I gave it to you.
0: To me?
6: Well, I put it in your pocket to have it fixed. The catch was loose.
0: I don't remember.
6: I put it in your pocket, Harry. I forgot to mention it to you. I wanted you to take it to the jeweler's and get the catch fixed. I just put it in your coat pocket while you were shaving.
0: When?
6: Yesterday. Yes, yesterday morning.
0: Well, it should be in my pocket now. I wore this suit yesterday, too. Nothing in my pockets, Marie.
6: Well?
0: Marie.
6: Yes, Harry?
0: Is anything wrong with you?
6: I'm perfectly all right. Not a thing wrong with
0: me. You look worried, as if you'd got something on your mind.
6: It's nothing. I've just been having a headache.
0: Maybe you ought to see a doctor.
6: No. Really doesn't amount to much.
0: Well, I think I'll take another look for the locket. Which suit did you say you put it in?
6: Your blue suit, I think. Or maybe it was the gray, though.
0: I couldn't make it out. What had she done with the locket? Had she pawned it? She given it away? Then I remembered something. I went in the bathroom, locked the door. I looked at this shapeless little glob of yellow metal. I rubbed the blackened spots away until all of it was gleaming. I took a nail file out of the medicine chest and began to file it. I kept filing until I had enlarged the crack to the full length of the piece of gold. And I slipped the nail file inside and pried it open. Tiny fragments of glass, and then I saw a piece of scorched paper. It was a photograph. It was a picture of my son, Johnny. This glob of metal was my wife's locket. I put the locket and the picture in my pocket and walked out. All through dinner and afterwards, I watched her. She seemed very uneasy. Finally, I went over to my pipe rack, where I kept several books of matches in a jar. There weren't any there. And now I knew she was watching me closely. I looked behind the rack. There wasn't a match around.
2: What the devil happened to all my matches?
6: I have a match. Here, let me light it for you.
2: Oh, did you take the matches out of the jar, Marie?
6: Well, I...
2: Did you?
6: Yes, I needed them in the kitchen. Shall I light your pipe for
2: no,
6: you?
2: No, I'll light it myself. I picked a match out of the booklet. It was a clean white match with a green head. I struck it against the side. The match spluttered up into a yellow flame, fringed on the bottom with blue. Marie stared at it until I felt the sharp bite of the flame on my thumb. Oh!
6: Burn yourself?
2: No, it's all right.
6: Would you like a nice hot cup of tea, Harry?
2: No, dear, I don't think so. I watched her. Her hand casually brushed along the table and picked up the matches. Marie, leave the matches on the table.
6: I need them. I'm rather short of matches. The pilot isn't working.
2: Is this the only book of matches in the house?
6: I have to get some tomorrow. Where are you going, Harry?
2: Just get a drink of water.
6: No, I'll get it for you, Harry.
2: Never mind, Marie. I'll get it myself.
0: I went into the kitchen. There was a paper bag alongside the gas range. Matches all thrown in helter-skelter. Books of matches and safety matches all mixed together. I walked back and sat down in my chair. You've been having headaches lately.
6: I'm just tired. That's nothing serious.
2: How'd you like to go away for a few days? Take a vacation. I'll get a maid to take care of Johnny and me. It'll do you a lot of good.
6: No. No, I don't need a vacation. There's nothing wrong with me. But Harry, there is...
2: Yeah?
6: There's nothing the matter.
2: You were about to say something else.
6: I've got to go into Johnny's room and see that he's covered. He always throws the covers off.
0: I sat there looking after her, and then I glanced about the room. There was the pack of matches lying open on the table. I closed the cover. And then I noticed her purse lying nearby. It was bulging.
6: Harry!
2: What's the matter?
6: My purse!
2: Yes, your purse. Here, look. Full of matches. A dozen books of them. And these newspaper clippings.
6: Give it back to me.
2: Why are you saving these clippings? Why do you carry all these matches with you?
6: Well, I bought the matches in the store. A dozen for 5 cents.
2: These newspaper clippings. Fire on 112th Street causes severe damage. And all these others. Why are you saving these clippings, Marie?
6: Why, there's nothing wrong in that. I'm interested in your work. I intend to keep a file on fires. It'll help you in your work.
2: That's very considerate, Marie.
6: Oh, Harry, you're so good. Why should this have to happen to us?
0: About midnight, I went to bed. Marie didn't follow me. I lay in the semi-darkness, wide awake, trying to think what I should do. Couldn't collect my thoughts. Every time I closed my eyes, I could see the flame of that match, yellow and blue, crawling along the matchstick.
6: Drink this, Harry. It'll help you sleep.
2: What is it?
6: It's cocoa. It's very good for you.
2: I'm not the one that's having trouble falling asleep.
6: We both couldn't sleep last night. I'm taking some of this myself as soon as I go to bed.
2: All right, leave it on the nightstand.
6: Well, be sure to drink it while it's hot.
2: Yes, Mary, I will.
6: Good night. Darling.
2: Good night, Marie. Coco. And then suddenly I knew. I looked around quickly for something to pour it in. There was a radiator pan. It was empty. I poured the cup of liquid into it. Then I lay back and waited. I waited for her next move. About an hour later, I heard the door open softly and Marie tiptoed toward my bed.
6: Harry. Harry. Are you asleep?
0: I didn't answer, but breathed evenly. She hovered over me for a moment, and she tiptoed out, carefully closing the door behind her. I jumped out of bed and hurried into my clothes. Quickly, I poured the cocoa from the pan into a bottle, put it in my pocket, and I grabbed my coat and I followed her. I rang for the elevator. She had only a few minutes headway. I'd catch up to her easily, and then we'd have a showdown. Steve,
2: looked at me with controlled amazement. Hello, Steve.
7: Hello, Mr. Jordan.
2: My wife went down a moment ago, didn't she?
7: Yes, Mr. Jordan, just took her down.
2: She went toward 3rd Avenue, didn't she?
7: Why, I think so. She sort of stopped for a minute and then turned towards 3rd. I had to get back the elevator because you were ringing.
2: When I reached the corner, I looked up and down 3rd Avenue, and then I saw her. She was walking north. I crossed to the other side of the street and followed her, keeping at a distance. At 98th Street, she turned east. Down the middle of the block was the remains of last night's fire. She stopped in front of the gutted building and for a long time, just stood there, looking at it. Then she walked inside. I waited a few seconds and then followed her. Marie!
6: Who's there?
2: It's me, Harry.
6: Harry! Why did you...
2: Come along, Marie. We'd better get out of here. The police. I took her hand. Without a word, she came along. We walked home in complete silence. We both knew. When we came to our apartment house, I stopped and rang for the elevator. In the light of the hallway, I could see her face. My wife's face. Ashy gray. Her eyes bright and painful. You run upstairs, Marie, and I'll be along in a minute.
6: Harry, where are you going?
2: I'll be right back.
6: Please, Harry. Don't do anything.
2: You run along, Marie.
6: You're not going...
2: No. I'm only going to the drugstore to get something. I'll be back in a few minutes. I came home a half hour later. She was waiting for me.
6: Did you do it, Harry? Please, Harry, tell me. I've got to know.
2: I had the cocoa you gave me analyzed.
6: Oh, I'm sorry. I had to do it. Don't you see? I couldn't help it.
2: It's very easy for the druggist, especially when I told him what I thought was in it. That stuff that makes you sleep through an earthquake.
6: Please, try to understand, Harry. You must understand.
2: Is the kid asleep?
6: Uh-huh. Johnny's all right.
2: I was sorry for Marie. She looked so haggard and worn. It wasn't her fault. I was sorry for myself. My head was roaring. I wasn't feeling too well. I kept seeing sparks in front of my eyes. I closed my eyes for a moment.
6: Let's go to bed, Harry.
2: Marie, look, we can do something. Now, let's burn up every match in the house. We'll never bring another match in.
6: No! No, Harry, we can't do that.
2: You don't want to.
6: No, not now, Harry.
2: Strange, isn't it? That this should happen to me. Me, a fire inspector. That's funny. Give me the matches, Marie. All the matches.
6: No, I can't do that.
2: Give them
6: to me. I won't. Please don't take them. I'll do anything you want, anything.
2: Where did you hide them? Tell me, where are they?
6: Inside the range behind the paper bags.
2: I dropped her hand. She sank to the floor in a huddle, weeping. And then I went into the kitchen and got all the matches.
6: Please, Harry, don't burn them up.
2: Look, Harry, look. Look up. See? I'll light each book of matches one at a time until they've all gone up in smoke. The yellow flame licked its way down the matches. The cover caught fire and blackened. I watched her look at the flame with dazed eyes.
6: Listen! Listen, Harry! You hear?
2: Just someone in the hall.
6: It's more than someone. Something's happened. Something has happened.
2: I'll take a look.
6: The house is on fire!
2: Yeah, Marie, wake up Johnny.
6: Johnny! Johnny!
2: You have to hurry. The flames are coming up the stairs. There's an upward draft.
8: What's the matter, Mother?
6: The house is on fire. We've got to get out.
2: It's too late to go down. We'll have to go up through the roof.
8: Oh, I hurt my leg.
2: Come along, Johnny.
8: Mother, wait for Mother.
2: She'll come along.
8: No. No, I want to wait for Mother.
6: It's all right, Johnny. Go along with Daddy. I'll follow you.
8: No, I won't go. I won't go without you,
2: Hold
8: Mother.
2: On to my arm, Marie. Come on. Give me a hand, Johnny. Don't be scared. The fire won't hurt you. It won't hurt you at all. You're safe with me. We made our way upstairs. Very slowly because of Marie's sprained ankle. Finally, we got to the roof.
9: There were some firemen on the next roof, about 10 feet separated the two buildings.
10: Don't get panicky. We'll get you off safely.
5: Are we going to have to jump across, Daddy? Mother won't be able to jump. Her foot.
6: It's all right, Johnny. Don't be scared.
9: They're putting a board across between the two roofs. We'll just walk across.
10: All right, now. One at a time. Tie the rope around you and come across.
9: Johnny, you go first. Here. Don't be afraid. There. Rope will hold you in case you slip.
5: Mother, you gotta go first.
6: I'll go right after you. Johnny!
5: You promise?
9: Go ahead, Johnny. Mother will follow you. And don't turn around. I'll keep walking.
10: Oh. All right. Oh. The kid's safe. Now you, lady. Be careful. The board.
5: Oh.
10: Hey, the board slipped off. Hurry, one of you guys, and get another board.
11: Coming up.
10: Your mother's going to be all right.
6: You pushed the board off, Harry. I saw you do it.
9: No, I didn't, Marie. I didn't.
10: All right, mister. Just tie the rope around her. And don't be afraid, lady. And don't look down.
5: All right.
10: Ready?
5: I'm ready.
10: Okay, boys. She's all right. Now you, mister.
9: All right.
10: That's right. Tie the rope around you. All set? Okay.
9: On the ground, we stood there, the three of us, watching the fire. Great flames shot out, stabbing at the sky. The top of the roof was burning now. A red flame crawled along, searching out the inflammable spots. And the wind was helping. All this time, Marie was shaking, shaking violently, but not with cold. I pitied her. And then she threw up her hands and shrieked.
6: Darling, don't. I can't stand it. We can't go on this way. Police! Police, come here!
9: Don't do it, Marie. There's no need to let the police. You don't know what you're saying. You...
6: Police!
12: What is it, lady? Hey, you better calm down now. You...
9: Officer, pay no attention. She...
6: No. It's no use, Harry. Officer, these awful fires, they're not accidental. There's a pyromaniac. Criminal. I know who it is. You got to arrest the person. Arrest so there won't be any more.
12: All right, lady. What is this? Who is the pyromaniac?
6: The criminal is my husband, Harry Jordan. This man here. Arrest him.
9: Well, that's about all there is to the story, gentlemen. And then I was brought here. She must have sounded kind of, well, painful for you to hear it all over again, Marie.
6: No. It was all right, Harry.
9: I wonder, I got a cigarette. Could I,
6: No, I'll light it for you, Harry.
9: You don't have to worry. I won't try to keep the matches. She'd been awfully good to me, gentlemen. You take good care of her, won't you? She tried everything to help. Hid the matches so as to keep them from me. She even tried to give me sleeping pills so I wouldn't...
6: It's all right, Harry.
9: Sorry about the locket there. Must have fallen out of my coat when I was in that building at 98th Street.
6: It's all right, Harry. You can buy me another one. Sometime.
9: You can't blame anybody for liking fires. It's not their fault. Fires are beautiful to watch. So bright and clean. They burn up all the filth and dirt. They're magnificent to watch, especially the big ones. The way the flames roar and crackle, lighting up everything around you. The beautiful fire. The beautiful fire.

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0: And now here again is Mr. Frederick March.
4: It's been a real pleasure appearing on Suspense tonight, working with this fine cast, especially Jeanette Nolan.

0: Art Schobler's plays. On the winds of the night, we bring you a story whispered in the night.
1: I don't think so.
2: It is, I tell you.
1: But, Captain, the order says the village was won by a water hole. I see no water down there.
2: What is the difference?
1: For the orders.
2: I'm giving your orders. Drop down 500 feet. I don't want to miss the beggars.
1: As you say, Captain.
2: They're all the same anyway. What's the difference if it is another village? We need all our petrol to get back. All right. Level off. Hold it. Two little presents and home we go non-stop. I never disappoint a lady.
1: Should I keep circle?
2: Of course. Of course. This is the moment I like, Marlowe. My hand on the release lever. The leader is right. Power is the greatest thing in the world.
1: I know it is another village.
2: Marlowe, you're a fool. What difference does it make? The orders were to teach them a lesson. Well, one village is like another. Those beggars down there are of the same breed. Hold it steady. The lesson begins. There. And again. Climb!
1: The order said we were to machine gun the master.
2: Machine gun what? Two holes in the ground. Home, you old woman. And fast. She is very pretty, and not quite so big.
3: And let all the world hear the contribution of our youth to the civilizing of forces is the one which all history will remember. It is an evidence of the revitalization of great ideals, the true ideals of power and force, and the everlasting glory of righteous might. Youth, our glorious youth, flying free in its newfound purpose and ability, we salute you! We salute you!
1: Captain. Captain, wake up.
4: What do you want?
1: The wireless is not working again. If you will take over, I will fix it.
2: All right. Fog, huh? Marlowe.
1: Yes, Captain.
2: When did the fog come up?
1: While you were asleep.
2: I do not like fog. Well, haven't you got that wireless going yet?
1: It is no use. Resistance burned out. There is nothing I can do. The fog grows thicker.
2: I have eyes.

0: Haven't I? Here. You. You take over.
1: I was expecting
0: that. Shut your mouth. Here. Take over.
1: All right. Captain, do you remember the time in the Plaza of Heroes they gave you a medal because...
0: Stop talking. Put her up high.
1: Might as well. No clear sky down here. Is this high enough for you, Captain? Or does it make you dizzy?
0: Are you out of your head?
1: When the fog grows very thick, you lose your head, eh, Captain?
0: Shut your mouth. I order it.
1: I was remembering something else. 6 months ago, when the Minister of War made you the captain, remembering his speech, he said for courageous, skillful flying.
0: I warn you to stop talking.
1: For all these months, I wanted to ask you one question, Vittorio. Whose was the skill and whose was the courage? Yours? Mine.
0: When we are on the ground...
1: If we are on the ground, it will be with my skill. Mine. Look. The fog grows thicker and thicker. You can see with your own eyes. Thick fog. Our wireless dead. If I turn the plane over to you now, would you be as brave as the medal says you are?
0: Close your mouth. For the last time, I tell you.
1: The brave Captain Victoria, who never flies alone.
0: Shut your mouth.
1: In the sun, it is your mouth that dares. In the fog, it is mine. A frightening thing, the fog,
0: eh, Captain?
1: Like something alive that comes out of the ground and tries to pull flyers down to the hole in hell where they come from.
0: Is there no way to close your mouth?
1: Why don't you blast a few holes now through the fog so we can see where we're going?
0: This is the last time you fly with me, Big Mouth. The last... Mouth. What?
1: Quiet.
0: Huh? Mallow, report this.
1: Cut the petrol.
0: What?
1: Petrol line broken. Close the valve.
0: Mallow. Mallow, falling.
1: Get away from me.
0: Can't see anything. The fog.
1: Stop pulling at me, you fool.
0: Mallow, get me down. I don't want to die. I can't.
1: No, it's your mouth. Leave me alone. The fog.
0: I can see yours. We're crashing it. I won't die. I can't.
1: Quick. Look. What I saw. Yes. They're over land.
0: No. There is nothing in
1: front. There is land, I tell you. I saw it.
0: Yes. I see it. I am safe. I won't die. I will get down. I will.
1: Down.
0: Down. We're down.
1: Yes.
0: I told you. I told you I would get you out of this. I told you.
1: Marlow! Ahead! The wall!
0: Marlow!
1: Stop! The wall!

0: hard. Oh. Head. Victor. Victor. Victor.
1: What?
0: It's Marlo. Where are you? It's so dark. Oh. I see you. Bed next to me.
1: Marlo.
0: Victor. You all right?
1: My leg. Leg broke.
0: Well, my own pain is less now.
1: Oh, don't talk. Help.
0: No, Victor. This honor is mine as well as yours.
1: Huh?
0: My legs, too.
1: You lie. You're all right. You want me to be in pain.
0: Stop it.
1: Jealous of my honor. You
0: Stop
1: always
0: it.
1: Were. You...
0: Stop it. Who wants to listen to you? We want to know where I am. We want to know how badly our ship was hurt. When we got here. For long I was unconscious.
2: May I have the pleasure of answering your questions, good gentlemen?
1: Who in Marla? Who's there?
0: I don't know. So dark.
2: My name, gentlemen, is Frederick Gibbon. Doctor of medicine.
0: Doctor?
1: Doctor? Doctor. My legs, the pain.
2: It's... Pain is quite secondary, believe me.
0: But you must stop it.
1: At once. I order it.
2: Order?
1: Yes, order. You don't know who I am. I'm Captain Victor.
2: Wait, wait. I assure you I know your identity is quite well, good gentleman.
0: What do you mean?
2: Your identification papers were quite in order. And now a little more light, perhaps?
0: Yes. I'll see you.
2: If you will pardon me.
1: No, stay. The pain.
0: Shut your mouth, will you? How can he help us until he brings light?
1: But the pain.
0: Pain, pain. Did you expect to fall out of the clouds and wake up with the bands playing and a couple of women at your side?
1: I dare you.
0: You're a fool, Victor. Miracle happens to us. Smashing head on and then coming out of it with no more than broken bones. I tell you, it is a miracle.
2: Light. Ah. Ah. That was, of course, only simple lanterns, but quite adequate, you will agree.
3: Doctor, whatever your name is, I am Captain of Aviation, an active duty for the command.
2: I told you, I know. I know.
3: Then you know your duty. Set my legs. Do you hear me?
2: What is your business, gentlemen?
3: But you said you knew who I was. My identification papers. You said
2: yes, it. Yes, I said I knew who you were. But what is your business, gentlemen?
3: Aviators. I'm captain
2: of... Yes, a captain. What is your business, Captain?
0: He wants to know what we do, Victor.
2: What is your business, gentlemen?
3: What is any aviator's business? To fly. But why do you stand there talking? My leg broken. Fix them.
2: Did you stop to fix the bones, Captain? After you dropped the bombs on them?
0: What do you know of that?
2: Your plane was smashed quite badly, gentlemen. But not completely. Yes, there were two miracles.
3: What do you mean?
0: What are you talking about?
2: That the crash did not kill either of you, and that one small messenger of your civilization that was strung to the belly of your plane did not blast you to death.
0: Bomb.
2: It fell to the ground undamaged, unbroken, all of its explosive virility quite intact inside of its metallic loins. Poetic, that, eh?
0: One of my bombs.
2: Yes. One of your bombs. Quite unhurt.
3: But I'm hurt. Do you hear me? Fix my leg. Stop the pain.
2: But why? We here are like you, gentlemen. If bodies are broken, if pain is given, we go our calm way. We do not stop. Good day, gentlemen.
3: Wait. Marlo, make him wait.
0: Wait, Doctor.
3: Doctor, come back. You can't leave me. Come back. I'm hurt. In pain. Help me. Are you crazy?
2: Yes, Captain. Yes, indeed.

0: grows less and less. Pain cannot go on forever. My legs are quite numb now. Yours will become that way, too.
1: The devil.
0: Strange day this, huh? You and I were born of the devil to smash up and have a crazy man come to our rescue.
1: What time is it?
0: Time? Who knows?
1: But crazy old fool, why does he want to
2: do talk? Do not stop asking me why I came to talk. For a night I have been thinking those whys, and I know less than when I started. The man is crazy, that's all. When one is crazy, there are no whys.
1: He can't keep me here. Not me. I'll kill him.
2: Wait. Listen.
1: People.
2: Yes. Must be a street right below the window.
1: Get to the window, Marlowe. Get help.
2: I throw something through the glass. Yes, the lamp.
1: No, no, stop.
2: Huh?
1: You'll bring that crazy devil up here.
2: It's our only chance.
1: No. He'll kill us. Do not throw it.
2: I will.
1: Hit it.
2: Yes, you did. Good, Marlowe. Good. Now, someone will come up here to help us. And that old devil. I will have him put away where he was.
1: Huh?
2: Listen. I throw something through the glass, and everything below becomes quiet.
1: Why should that be?
2: Quiet. Listen.
1: Like someone raising a ladder against the wall.
2: Yes.
1: Someone is coming. They
2: help
1: me.
2: Why a ladder?
1: You think it's the
2: yes.
1: crazy?
2: You must have heard the glass breaking. Climbing appears to laugh at us.
1: No, it can't be him. My legs. I've got to have help. Tell you, I'll shoot
2: you. Tablet! Look. Head coming up. Who?
1: No. No, it's not the crazy one. A girl.
3: Yes.
1: Come in, girl. Come in.
3: We need your help.
1: Yes, help. Call the police. Aviators. I am the aviator.
3: Come in, girl. We will not hurt you.
1: Don't sit there on the windowsill and stare at us, you fool. Don't you understand? I'm Captain Victoria.
2: Wait, Victoria. Wait. You frighten her. Come closer, girl. Closer. Look, my watch. I will give you this watch.
4: Pretty. You will give it to me?
2: Yes, of course you will. Give it to her, Marlowe. Here, girl.
4: Pretty. You have other pretty things for me?
2: Yes. Here. Rings. My rings. There. Take. Get help. Get me out of here.
4: Pretty. Oh, pretty. Pretty.
1: You simple little fool. Try to understand. Get me help.
2: Get me out of here.
4: Pretty things. I like pretty things.
1: We'll get you plenty of pretty things. Cover you with them. Just go back the way you came and get help for me. Quickly.
4: I had so many pretty things.
1: Yes, but hurry, girl. Go quickly. Get me help.
4: I want more pretty things.
1: In my pocket, huh? I'll see. Oh. It hurts so to move. I have nothing. Marlowe, you give her...
2: Oh, you know I cannot move.
4: Pretty wings.
1: Yes, the wings on my tunic. You can have them. Here.
4: Pretty.
1: Now go, do you hear? Go get help.
4: Will they take these away from me, too?
5: What is she talking about?
1: I don't know.
4: I had so many pretty things. They took everything away. All my pretty things. It dropped from the sky. And when it was gone, everything was gone. Everything was gone.
1: Stop crying. Who took what away from you?
4: From the sky. From the sky.
1: Marlowe. This one's crazy too.

0: Now, good gentlemen, it is time again to talk.
1: I'll kill you. I'll kill you.
0: You know, that's why I like you, Mallow.
1: Well?
0: Your captain is so overly dramatic. Kill you, he says to me. It is quite foolish and unnecessary, don't you think so?
1: You devil, you keeping me here, not getting help. What are you trying to do? Cripple me for life.
0: I am doing nothing.
2: What are you going to do with us?
1: Money. I'll get you money. Just get me out of here. Money.
0: In this community, those silly little pieces of paper and metal are quite useless.
2: Ah, you're crazy.
0: True enough. But haven't either of you discovered the greater truth?
1: Truth? What truth?
0: That everyone in this community is crazy.
1: Everyone. Crazy?
0: Oh, yes, indeed.
2: It cannot be.
0: But it is.
1: No, you. You're the only one.
0: How many times must I say it? This is my community, and we are all quite mad.
1: Where are we?
0: Or normal, all depending on the viewpoint.
2: Where is this place?
0: Ah, that's my little secret.
1: Secret? What do you mean?
0: We're quite a long way from your civilization, and the high wall circles us. Remember, your airplane crashed into it?
1: Oh.
0: You see, my dear gentlemen, a long time ago, the people of what was once known as the normal world decided that I wasn't quite normal, so they were going to put me away. But I escaped them. Oh, quite cleverly. And I decided to make a world of my own. That is, a world normal to me.
1: I don't know what you're talking about.
0: It's simple. In a community where all men are mad, none are mad. Understand?
1: Get us out of here.
2: Quiet, Victoria. Listen to him.
0: Yes, listen to me. What was I saying? Oh, yes. So I discovered this place, and I settled here. But after a while, I grew quite lonely. And I thought to myself, why shouldn't I find others like myself? People the... Again, I use the phrase. People the so-called normal world called abnormal. But it was quite difficult to find enough of them and to get them to come to my little utopia. Until you fixed it.
1: We? Madman, what have we to do with you?
0: I mean you and your kind. Remarkable how many people in this world became abnormal as soon as your sort began to... What is the word you use? Began to enlighten the world.
1: Marlowe, make him stop talking.
2: No, I want to hear him.
0: Yes, hear me out. Remarkable how many people became like I am as soon as the enlightenment of brutality and conquest and domination, and above all, the enlightenment of flying bombs came upon them. Oh, I soon had more than enough candidates for my little community. Yes, indeed.
2: You can't keep us here.
1: No, not me. You can't.
0: But you surprise me, good gentleman. This is the ideal place for you.
1: What does he mean?
0: I mean that here in my little crazy town, we live and love and kill as our fancy strikes, without even the necessity of slogans and catchphrases with which to quiet the conscience. Oh, you'll want to stay with us, gentlemen.
2: Not me.
1: No, I won't stay here, you crazy old devil.
0: But are you so different, gentlemen?
2: I'm sane.
1: And so am I.
0: But your business, Captain. Is it sane to fly the skies, to bring death to creatures made in your own image? To kill women and children?
1: We do our duty.
0: No man has a duty beyond what he knows is right. And since you do what you do, it must be because you believe it is right to kill and destroy, with no more reason than the dictum of ambitious, power-mad men. So I assure you, gentlemen, you are one of us. And so you will stay.
1: No, you can't keep me here.
2: Against our will.
0: Yes, your legs will mend, so you must want to stay. For if you go and give away our little secret, that would be most unfortunate for the rest of us. Oh, it's very definite, good gentlemen. You must want to stay.
1: Not in a month.
2: Not me.
0: Gentlemen, good gentlemen. You make me weary and angry explaining. I tell you, you and yours are like us. The Prince of Normal Men said, blessed are the meek, for they shall inherit the earth. And you say, blessed are they that take with force. So how can you be normal?
2: If I had a gun.
0: Now, that's another thing. The prince of the normal said, blessed are the peacemakers, for they shall be called the children of God. And you say, blessed are the warmakers. Now that proves that you're like us.
1: Stop it! Get out of
0: here! He said, blessed are they that are persecuted for righteousness' sake, and blessed are ye when men shall revile you and persecute you, and say all manner of evil against you. But you are the persecutors, good gentlemen, so you are one of us. I welcome you. We all welcome you. Come in, ladies and gentlemen!
1: Huh? Who are they?
2: Tell us, who are they?
0: They are like you, the nobility of unreason. They have come to welcome you, gentlemen.

0: Anna, what? So dark. Leaving it for hours. The devil in hell, what is he up to?
1: Shut your mouth. If I go crazy, it will be you driving me to it.
0: You know I'm a crazy one. Bringing us here and leaving us. Planning on death. I know it. Marlo, tell me. What are they up to?
1: I don't know. I don't know. I don't know!
2: What's that?
0: What?
2: Someone came into the room.
0: No. No one.
2: Listen. I hear.
0: Who's there? Who's there?
2: Woman.
0: Yes. Who are you? What do you want?
1: Vittoria. What does she say?
0: I don't know. She...
3: What is it? What?
0: Something in her arms.
3: I can't see anything so dark.
0: Oh, no.
3: I can't see anything so dark.
0: Oh, no. I'm not afraid of her. The child. The child in her arms.
1: Oh.
0: Come closer, woman.
1: What do you want her for?
0: She can help us. Closer. Woman, closer. Woman, stop mourning to that child and listen. Listen. Help us get out of here, and we'll give you money. We'll give...
3: Victoria, what?
0: In her arms. Look,
3: I can't twist around my leg.
0: Woman, get away. Get away.
1: Victor, what is it?
0: In her arms.
1: You said the child.
0: No. Woman, get away.
1: Tell me what?
0: Bomb.
4: Eat a bomb.
1: Bomb.
3: You have gone mad.
4: No. Now see for yourself, see. The bomb, he told us to send from our plane without exploding.
1: Woman, woman, get out of here with that thing. Get out.
4: Get out with that woman. Get out. You'll set it off. You'll get
1: no.
4: off.
1: No.
4: Yes.
1: Wait, reason with her. Woman. Woman, what are you saying? Why do you carry that bomb?
5: Baby. My baby.
4: Baby. No. No, it's a bomb. Do you hear me? A bomb.
5: Baby.
0: Put it down. If it goes off, it will kill you.
5: My baby. My baby. Something fell from the sky like this.
3: Victoria. She's crazy, too.
5: Oh, this is my baby now.
0: No, no, no, no.
5: My little, little baby.
0: No.
5: Baby.
0: Don't touch the percussion head.
5: Oh.
0: It will go off.
5: Baby.
0: Marlo,
5: baby.
0: Get up. Take it away from her.

Tonight's play, Crazy Town, was especially written for radio by Arch Obler and featured Edmund O'Brien, Charlotte Manson, Paul Stewart, John Brown, and Betty Kane.

0: During the years of unrest that followed the Civil War, a powerful secret organization called the Legion of the Black Arrow sprang up in the western United States. Its members were to be found everywhere, defying the law or using the law for their own purposes, working toward the ultimate goal of revolt and the foundation of a despotic empire. It was the masked rider of the plains who led the fight against this band of outlaws and traitors, and for once his great strength and courage, his daring and resourcefulness were taxed to the utmost in the cause of democracy. Return with us now to those thrilling days when the West was young. From out of the past come the thundering hoofbeats of the great horse, Silver. The Lone Ranger rides again.
1: Come on, Silver! Throw the tail of the Black Arrow! Help, Silver! Hooray!
0: When the cavernous headquarters of the Black Arrow was found, the Lone Ranger directed the loading of everything in the cave. Guns and powder, supplies of every sort, were piled on wagons by men from the sheriff's office. The masked man examined everything as it was loaded.
2: Some of this stuff can be returned to the ones it was stolen from.
3: Some of it you can use as evidence when Sidney Drake and the others go on trial, Sheriff.
2: We'll have plenty of evidence against those crooks.
3: We don't want to be too sure of anything. Take nothing for granted.
2: We won't.
3: Drake will never stop trying to salvage that organization.
2: The Black Arrow was smashed for keeps.
3: Not yet, Sheriff.
2: Why not? We've got evidence enough to hang every one of those crooks.
3: Grimes thought he'd been double-crossed. He named five men who are still at large. Unless we can turn up something here, they're likely to remain at large.
2: Five more of the Black Arrow?
3: The men who really founded the conspiracy.
2: Great guns, who are they?
3: John Kimberly, the railroad man, is one of them. Webster, the fur dealer, another.
2: Ooh, those are mighty important men.
3: Ben Steele, the cattleman. Clark Drexel, the member of the gold syndicate. Brunson Page, the army contractor in Washington.
2: But you'll have to have tarnation good proof to pin anything on men as important as those.
3: Yes, I know it. Grimes' word won't mean anything. I'm hoping for proof here in the cave.
4: Here's something that might be important.
3: Now, let me see it.
4: Here you are.
3: This is what I've been looking for, Sheriff.
2: You sure?
3: Yes.
2: Great.
3: Here are the names and descriptions of the men.
2: Seems like it was mighty careless of those crooks to have anything like that around where it could be found.
3: They didn't intend to have it found.
2: Why'd they have a list like that?
3: Well, the leaders weren't known by sight to all the men. Someone came, as Sidney Drake did, claiming to be one of the leaders. Members of the gang could check his appearance with this list before they took orders from him.
2: I savvy. Let me see that paper.
3: There you are.
2: I'm sorry, Lone Ranger, but I don't think this is enough evidence.
3: No?
2: Names don't mean anything in court.
3: I don't think we can hope to find any further proof here, Sheriff. I'll send this list of names to Washington, and the government can act from that point on.
2: I sure hope they act real sudden. I wonder how men of this sort got to know each other anyway. They sure are scattered all over the country.
3: Hard to tell, Sheriff. They might have been in crooked work long before they started the Black Arrow.
2: How's this?
3: Well, Indians have bought a lot of army rifles. Perhaps Page helped get those rifles to them. The railroad men, well, he might have handled the shipment. Possibly he routed them so they didn't reach their destination.
2: Maybe so.
3: The cattlemen would have contacts to handle the sale of contraband in the plains country. The gold mine buyer would have contacts in the hills. Possibly the fur dealer handled the furs with which the Indians paid for the rifles.
2: I suppose there's plenty of ways to reason out how those crooks got together. Well, I sure hope they hang together.

0: In the jail, Sidney Drake and Grimes shared the small cell adjoining the sheriff's office.
1: Grimes, you'll deny you said anything about the other leaders. We'll get out of here. You wait and see.
2: We better get out soon. As near as I can see, we're as good as hung right now.
1: Our trial will take some time. It may be weeks before they get around to actually convicting us.
2: But what then?
1: I have associates in Washington, you know.
2: The heck of good they'll be to us now.
1: More good than you think.
2: I'm not counting on them.
1: No?
2: How'll they know the tough spot we're in?
1: They'll know there's some reason why I don't communicate with them.
2: Oh.
1: I'm supposed to report to them at regular intervals. When they don't hear from me, they'll know I'm in genuine trouble and can't help myself. Then they'll do something about it.
2: You really mean that?
1: Of course I mean it. Make believe you're sleeping. The sheriff.
3: Sit down, Diddley. I'll have a look at the prisoners in the cell back here.
4: Right.
3: Too bad this special cell isn't bigger. I'd like to have all the crooks here under my nose instead of just these two.
4: The others will be just as well guarded, though, Sheriff.
3: Drake. Sleeping, huh?
4: Sleep?
3: Yep. As long as they're still in jail, I'm satisfied. At Easterners, the doggone slick, I almost expect him to go through the stone walls like a ghost.
4: He won't get out now. There's no one outside to help him. What's the Lone Ranger's next move?
3: Well, I reckon he's about finished with the Black Arrow gang. Yep. Sure has been a hard trail for him. You know, I expect he'll try to find the girl that owns the ring now that he's got the time.
4: I've wondered about that ring, Sheriff. Did you see it up close?
3: Sure.
4: What's it like?
3: Most unusual ring I ever saw. Mighty pretty to look at.
4: Yeah?
3: But that's the least of it.
4: Oh.
3: Mm-hmm. It's got a secret compartment in it. It opens and there's a place inside for a couple of pictures or a secret message or something like that. Girl, as I understand it, had a message there when she gave it to the Lone Ranger.
4: The girl did, huh?
3: Yeah. She was sent here to help the Lone Ranger. Sort of a special messenger. You know, I understand that the President of the United States is the one that sent her.
4: Oh, gone.
3: Yeah. But she never let the Lone Ranger see her unless she was disguised in some way.
4: Well, I'd be mighty curious if I was him.
3: Well, reckon he is. Well, he's been too busy smashing a Black Arrow to take time for anything personal.
4: And the Black Arrow is really done for.
3: Well, you might say it is.
4: You mean you're not counting it done till Drake and the others hang?
3: No. That's about what I mean.
4: About?
3: Well, there's a few more ringleaders, but Lone Ranger has the names of them. He sent a list of names to the capital of Washington.
4: That's all the government will need to get those men there.
3: Sure.
4: I expect you'll use the Pony Express, huh?
3: No. Sometimes Indians waylay pony riders, you know. He's just sending the list on the train. Mail train.
4: I see. Well, I'm tired, Sheriff.
3: Yeah, I was going to do a little desk work here, but I reckon I'll wait till morning. You got me yawning, too. Lock up and go home, I guess.
4: Good idea.
3: Yep. We'll make sure the guards are on the job before we leave here.
5: Drake, did you hear that?
1: I heard it.
5: Well, what about it?
1: Well, I don't like it too well. I rather thought what happened, though.
5: Try to hide that list where it wouldn't be found.
1: I expect they give the place a pretty close search. If the government learns the identity of my friends, it may be hard for them to help us.
5: That's the first thing that I thought of.
1: Well, let me think. I do know men on the outside.
5: You do?
1: Not members of the Black Arrow. Outlaws we have had under observation for some time.
5: Oh.
1: We thought of making them members of our legion, but we haven't done it yet.
5: Too late now.
1: They still might be of use.
5: How?
1: Grimes, you don't have very much imagination, do you?
5: Well, maybe not.
1: Suppose these men thought there was a precious cargo of gold on board the train carrying the mail. Suppose they were to wreck the train to get the gold and at the same time take the mail in case there might be valuables to augment the gold loot.
5: Say, there's an idea.
1: The list would never arrive in Washington.
5: It wouldn't at that.
1: Any other list would be merely hearsay, wouldn't it?
5: Hearsay?
1: If the Lone Ranger or the Sheriff or someone else wrote five names on a list and called them conspirators, it'd be meaningless. It's the manner in which the list is prepared that makes it authentic, you see. The handwriting, the stationery on which it's written, other details as well.
5: That settles it. How can we get word to those men, you know?
1: A mere detail that calls for some concentrated thinking.

0: Later in the evening, when his plans had been carefully thought out, Sidney Drake called one of the guards outside the barred window.
1: I want to speak to you.
2: We've got orders.
1: I know, but this is something even the sheriff would want you to do for me.
2: I'll send for the sheriff.
1: Here, take this note to him. It explains everything.
2: Sure. I come close to reach for the note so you can grab me around the neck and take my gun. Not a chance. We're keeping you there.
1: But wait, I'm sincere. I'll toss the note out to you. It's a little thing I ask. I've been thinking over a lot of things. I want someone to know that I'll go to the gallows repentant.
2: You?
1: Take the note to the sheriff. Ask him about it.
2: Well, I'll take the note. When somebody comes by, I'll send it to the sheriff. I'm not being tricked into leaving here.
1: Believe me, guard, there's no trick. Here's the note.

0: seem possible that Drake has repented. I can't see any reason why this woman shouldn't have the message. If he wants her to think he's turned over a new leaf and is going to die regretting his crimes, you might as well let her think so. Here, take this note to Mrs. Sparrow out near Eagle Pass.
1: My, oh my, it makes me happy to hear that Sidney has repented. If you knew the time I spent talking to him, trying to make him see the error of his ways, it'll make his dying easier, repenting this way. Tell the good sheriff thanks aplenty for sending me this.
2: I will, Mrs. Farrell.
1: Good evening to you.
2: Evening.
1: Jake, say something for Mr. Drake.
3: It's about time we heard from him.
1: He's in jail.
3: He told me he'd get in touch with me about a way to get rich real quick.
1: And he told you a code that he'd use if he had to send word to you.
3: Yeah, that's right, Andy. Maybe this is the way he spoke about it.
1: Well, don't you forget that you never did pay me my share of the loot from that Henderson holdup.
3: I know.
1: I posed as the old woman about to lose her home and won the sympathy of Henderson so you could learn where the cash was hid.
3: I know what you did.
1: I want my share of cash.
3: You'll get it. Let me see what's hidden in this here message.
1: I'd just like you to forget the code. I don't know, Jake. Sometimes I wonder how in tarnation you can keep on being leader of the gang.
3: Shut up. I'm working on this.
1: Did you forget the code?
3: No. Great Scott. This here might mean thousands of dollars.
1: How?
3: Heart of gold. That means gold.
1: What's the rest?
3: Train. Let me see now. Wrecked life. That means wrecked.
1: Sounds to me like you're aiming at something pretty big.
3: I reckon it is big. Mighty big.
1: What's the whole of the note?
3: If we can put the eastbound off the tracks, we can all be rich.
1: Can you put the eastbound off the tracks?
3: That won't be one bit hard. No, sirree. With my bunch of men, it won't be one bit hard.
1: What's that?
3: Something going on. I'll find out.
4: Bring her inside.
3: What's the matter?
5: Jake, we found a girl listening at the window.
3: Get in there where we can see you.
6: Well, sighing, huh? All right, what if I was? What are you going to do about it?
3: Bring her over here with the light. She's a pretty one, too. Who are you?
6: None of your business.
3: Funky,
1: huh? Were you listening to Windy?
6: Yes, and I heard your plans about wrecking a train. You can't get away with it.
3: You won't interfere with anything we plan.
6: I've wondered about you a long time, Mrs. Spell. You've posed as a kindly old woman, but you're not. You're as bad a crook as any of these murderers.
1: Tie
3: her up! And get all the boys together. You've got mighty big plans to discuss.
7: Curtain falls on the first act of our Lone Ranger story. Before the next exciting scenes, please permit us to pause for just a few moments.

0: Now to continue our story. The Lone Ranger sat in camp with Tonto, who had ridden in at daybreak.
1: He asked plenty question about girl, Kemosabe. Find 2 or 3 fella who know what girl look like.
2: Yes, but where is the girl now, Tonto? I want to see her. I want to thank her for everything she's done. And I want to ask her if she wants this ring back. Where is she, Kemosabe?
1: Well, me not know that. Girl right way last night, ride the east.
2: She did?
1: And that's plenty strange, too. Girl not come back yet.
2: Well, is she expected back?
1: The sheriff say maybe girl catch train this morning. Go east on train. She not come back. She catch train. Maybe we ride now, huh?
2: Ride? Where, Kemosabe?
1: Follow trail.
2: All right. Come on, then. Let's ride.
0: Jake finished going over plans with his men while the captured girl sat in one corner of the large room. Then the men made ready to leave.
3: In case we get separated, we'll meet at Twin Rocks. That's the best place to stop the train.
4: Why'd you pick Twin Rocks, Jake?
3: For several reasons. The train will have lots of speed when it gets there, so it can make the grade beyond.
4: Yeah.
3: There'll be plenty of big trees near the tracks, so we won't have trouble dropping a couple of them over the rails.
4: I suppose we'll have to kill off everyone on the train.
3: Oh, there won't be many. Not more than 5 or 6 people all told. We'll get rid of them so there won't be witnesses. And we can take our own time about unloading everything we want.
5: You better get started if you want to get the train blocked in time. Train's due in a little while.
3: We'll get started right away. You watch the girl?
5: Of course I can. I'd like to see her get away.
3: The horse she came on here is in the corral.
5: All right.
3: You let her get away and you won't live to regret it for very long. Remember that.
5: Never mind your big mouth warnings. You tend to your work, I'll tend to mine.
3: Come on, boys.
5: Well, miss, how's it feel to be a prisoner?
6: I needn't answer that. You'll find out for yourself.
5: Oh, I will, huh? And big talk from a girl that's been tied like you have.
6: I don't think it's too big.
5: No?
6: They call you Aunt Sparrow, don't they?
5: What's it to you?
6: Well, just this. Did you ever hear of carrying a knife up your sleeve?
5: Huh?
6: It has been done, Mrs. Sparrow. And if one has practiced enough, it's possible to use that knife to cut the ropes that bind the wrist. Then if one is very careful not to be noticed, a gun can be...
5: You let me see your wrist.
6: Here, take a good look.
5: Why, you...
6: Keep back. I wouldn't hesitate a minute if you made it necessary to shoot.
5: I don't believe you. Why, you little upstart. I've shot it out with men. No whippersnapper of a girl like you can bluff me with a shooting iron. You wouldn't have the nerve to shoot.
6: Get back.
5: I'm coming at you and you can't stop me. You ain't the nerve.
6: Stand where you are.
5: Why, you...
6: That bullet was meant to miss you. The next will hurt more.
5: You did shoot.
6: Now turn around. I'll see how you like a rope on your wrist.
5: You did shoot.
6: I'll bandage your hand before I leave. That's more than you do for me.
0: In town, the railroad had taken on the mail, and with everyone gathered at the tiny station, the iron horse got underway. The fireman threw fuel into the furnace. The engineer leaned from his cab and waved.
7: Be back in due time. Keep the town running.
0: Controls had no suspicion of a death that was waiting miles ahead. He grinned proudly at his partner in the cab and opened the throttle wider.
7: Here we go. We'll try for a record on this trip.

0: death, cruel, unsuspected death, without warning, was planned by Jake and his men. Inspired by the man in prison, Sidney Drake.
1: Hurry up with that tree! Drop her right across the track!
2: She's ready to fall.
3: Here she goes! And crash!
1: That'll do it! Now get into hiding till after the smash!
0: Meanwhile, the Lone Ranger and Tonto rode east slowly, following the trail the girl had made the day before.
4: Girl ride long way. Maybe ride all the way to Washington.
5: She planned to get back for the train. She's too late, Tonto. The train must have left by this time.
4: That right.
5: Wait. Tonto, look ahead.
4: Rider come this way and come fast.
5: Right up.
4: That girl.
5: It is. It is the girl.
4: And look what girl do. To put something on pace.
5: He's riding too hard for safety on ground as broken as this.
4: Plenty trouble, maybe.
5: But she's wearing a mask, Tonto. A mask like mine.
4: Girl, see us same time we see her.
6: Bobby!
5: Bobby! You.
7: Wait. It's urgent. Jake and gang at Twin Rocks. Logged over tracks to wreck train.
5: Wreck the train?
7: Drake sent message. Coded message. Do you understand?
5: Yes.
7: I followed messenger. Was captured. You stop the train.
5: But you.
7: I'll get the sheriff's men. Take them to Twin Rocks.
5: You don't need to ride with them. The sheriff knows where that is.
7: I'll send them to make the capture. But if that train isn't stopped, it'll be wrecked. Your message, the list of the Black Arrow leaders, is in the mail. That's why Drake wants the train wrecked.
5: I know.
4: You hear that, Kimasabi?
7: The train is coming now.
5: We'll slant southwest and try to hail it.
7: Hurry, Lone Ranger, ride.
5: Go on, Tonto.

0: got enough fuel to last a while. Look out the window a minute.
1: Hey, what is it?
0: See that?
1: Redskins.
0: The other man's mask. Look at him come, riding to cut us off.
1: Well, these highwaymen will learn someday that their horse don't even dent these here engines.
0: Pass my rifle over. I'll swap lead with him if that's what he wants.
1: Here it is.
0: Keep your head down when he starts shooting.
1: Let me take a couple shots, too.
2: What's he saying?
1: Stop that train! Horses to stop the train! Who do you think he is?
0: Clear out or we'll start shooting. Move on now!
3: Come on, Silver. Come on, boy. Stop that train. What the racket? Stop the train, I tell you. Don't shoot. Listen to me. Come on, Silver.
0: I opened the throttle a little more and we'll pull away from him.
1: He didn't stop when he fired.
0: Didn't draw a gun either. I don't want to really hit him with a bullet.
1: The engine's falling back.
0: We'll see just how fast that white horse can travel.
1: There now. Boy, he's traveling.
0: Yeah. Well, we'll open the throttle a little more. Give me more steam. Fire up.
3: We've got to keep going, Silver. Come on, boy. There's one chance.
4: While the speed of the train steadily increased, the mighty Silver raced on, struggling bravely to keep abreast. The Lone Ranger realized it could not be heard to the men in the cab. He drew the ring from his finger, the ring that had once been worn by his friend, and more recently worn by the girl of mystery. He slid the military emblem off the ring to expose the hidden compartment, and then...
0: Hey, what's that rider holding up there?
1: Something that shines. Like gold.
0: Looks to be a ring.
5: Fix this ring.
0: Look, he's going to toss it in here.
1: Sure enough.
0: Here it comes.
1: I'll get it. It's here on the floor.
0: It is a ring.
1: And look. There's something in it. Paper of some sort.
0: That don't seem to me to be the trick of a man that wanted to stage a holdup. I'll ease off a little till we see what that ring means.
1: Hey, writing on the paper. Hey, look. This is signed by the President of the United States.
0: What's it say?
1: Never mind that now. You just do what that masked man tells you. He's carrying the authority of the President.
0: He wants us to stop the train.
1: And doggone it, stop the train. Stop the train, quick.
4: Jake and his men were waiting behind the rocks not far from where they had dropped trees across the rails.
6: Seems to me the train's a long time getting here.
7: It's coming now. I heard it around the bend.
6: Late.
7: Yeah, coming slow, too.
6: Hang it all. If it's coming that slow, it won't get thrown off the tracks by those logs. It'll just bump them and stop.
7: Look, there it is.
6: The engineer must be loco. We've got to have more speed than that to make the hill.
8: Hey, Jake, that train won't be derailed at that speed.
6: Get your guns ready. We're going to have some shooting.
7: My guns are always ready.
6: I wonder if that engineer knew there was something up. Look, he's seen the trees on the rails.
8: He's stopping the doggone train.
6: Wait.
7: We better go out.
6: Wait. Men are getting off the train now. They've got axes to cut the trees so they can move up.
7: Yeah, fine thing.
6: It's all right. We can let them get up the logs and charge them.
7: Well, what are we waiting for?
6: Come on! Let's clean them out!
9: Adam, you fellas,
6: come on! Yeah. Shoot!
4: As soon as the outlaws came from hiding, the Lone Ranger and the sheriff's men leaped from the cars and the train and charged.
5: Surrender, be shot.
0: We're outnumbered, Jake. I'm quitting.
6: I give up. Hold your fire.
5: Round them up, sheriff.
10: Wait, Matt.
5: Come on. Steady,
3: boy. Steady, Silver. All right, engineer, we've got him.
0: By Ginger, I was scared. I didn't know if we'd have time to duck behind those trees before the crooks started shooting. Oh, here, mister. This ring. Suppose you want it back.
3: I do. I wouldn't lose it for anything.
0: If you hadn't tossed it to us, it wouldn't have stopped the train.
3: If I hadn't had that ring, I'd have had to try and board your engine.
0: Fool that I am, I'd like to let it clouded you on the head if you tried it. Well, I better get started again. I'll have to back up half a mile to get speed for the hill ahead.
5: We'll move those trees aside. Boys, come on. Get those trees
3: moving. Not up, fellow. Sheriff will take charge.
0: Up. You ready?
8: Sheriff.
5: Sheriff.
0: Sheriff, one thing more. Who is the man with the mask? How could he have a ring with a letter from the President? Who is he?
5: Who is he? Engineer, that man is the Lone Ranger.
8: Oh!

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1: My name is Natalia Harris. I am a 1997 graduate of Central State University and majored in English. I'm the first in my family to attend Central State University, and I am ecstatic that my niece will be the second person in our family to attend Central State this fall. I am the first lawyer in my family, the first African-American female and youngest to ever serve as the city prosecutor for the city of Cincinnati, Ohio, which is the third largest city in the state of Ohio, the first African-American to serve as city prosecutor in Delaware, Ohio, where I currently serve. And I'm also very proud to have been inducted into the Central State University National Alumni Association Achievement Hall of Fame in 2019. What made my time special at Central State were the people, my professors, my friends. My professors did more than just teach me. They instilled a sense of self in me. They inspired me to challenge myself. They encouraged me. They nurtured me. And I still carry all of that with me today. It's part of the reason I'm not uncomfortable when I'm the only African American in a meeting or the only female in a meeting, because I know who I am. And my Central State professors helped me to discover that. My friends also made my time at Central State very special. Most of my best friends are people that I met at Central State. And now we've lived over half our lives as friends. To have those types of genuine relationships as you experience challenges and triumphs in life, to have friendships with people who push you, who support you, who love you, who are not your blood relatives, that's priceless. And those friendships were created at Central State University. I was challenged by the English program to not settle for mediocrity. My writing skills were developed to an extent that when I went on to law school after graduation, my law school professor sought me out to teach legal writing as a teaching assistant. And the skill set that I used to do that was primarily developed at Central State University. I also cheered for 2 years when I attended Central State, and it was under the direction of Miss Sylvia Kelly. At that time, the cheer squad also participated in band camp, which meant that we were up at the crack of dawn to get ready to prepare ourselves physically to march in parades and to practice to get our routines up to par. And Miss Kelly did not play. So being a cheerleader helped me to develop discipline and learn how to prioritize both time and activities. And of course, we had tons of fun. I would say the same thing to anyone interested in enrolling at Central State as I said to my niece. Do it. Do it. Trust me, you will not regret your decision. You will get a well-rounded education from qualified instructors and professors at Central State University. There's nothing like the CSU experience, and absolutely nothing like being a part of the Central State family.
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1: It's time for Ooh State Facts.
2: Did you know that Maryland is known for its blue crabs and the city of Baltimore? The Maryland Gazette is one of the oldest newspapers in the United States. Also, the suspense author Edgar Allan Poe died mysteriously in Baltimore, Maryland. Isn't that ironic?
1: Ooh State Facts.
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0: It's time for Ooh State Facts.
1: Did you know that Arizona is the sixth largest state in the nation? One way to get a sense of its largeness is to walk the length of it. The Arizona National Scenic Trail is a lengthy route traversing the entire state, stretching from Mexico to Utah for 800 plus miles.

0: It crosses mountain ranges, grasslands, the desert, plateaus, and the Grand Canyon. The Arizona National Scenic Trail pathway is popular with hikers and mountain bikers, and it is divided into 43 passages. Happy trails!
1: Ooh, state facts!
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0: praise him till I'm gone. 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
1: the blessings come down. 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

They booked the nicest hotels on the 59th floor, with the big wide windows, with the suicide doors. 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They want 4-minute song, you need a 4-hour praise dance performed every morn. I'm feeling shortness of breath, so Nico grab you a horn. Hit Jericho with the buzzer beater to end the quarter. 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

The 2021 Central State University Hall of Fame honors Gary L. Lawson. Born in Harrisburg, Pennsylvania, Gary attended Central State University, where he earned a bachelor's degree in business administration, majoring in management and marketing. While at Central, he was active in the Alpha Phi Alpha Fraternity, Inc., which develops leaders, promotes brotherhood and academic excellence while providing community service and advocacy, and the ROTC Pershing Rifles Fraternity, specializing in military form drill competition. Gary went on to earn a master's degree in government and administration from the University of Pennsylvania, attaining rank of captain while serving in the United States Army Medical Services Corps. In Pennsylvania, he was administrative assistant to the deputy director of the State Civil Service Commission and training officer for the State Civil Service Commission. After relocating to Des Moines, Iowa, Gary assumed leadership as manager of the administration.

0: capacities as National Board Member, State Director, and Chair of the National Stamp Commission for the National Juneteenth Observance Foundation. And he conceived, planned, and organized the Iowa African American Hall of Fame. As President, Gary led the Connect Foundation, creating the Careers and Technology Program for Minority Urban Youth, a certified nurse assistant program, and Reflections of Citizenship, educating urban youth about health and nutrition, decision-making in the school environment, the importance of being prepared for work after graduation, and the threat of drugs. Following a series of tests, special ceremonies honor the successful program graduates. Since 1999, Gary has been a freelance writer. His articles featuring leaders in business, education, government, and politics on the national, state, and local levels are published by the Communicator newspaper, Des Moines Register, Iowa Bystander, and Urban Experience magazine. Gary also covered the Iowa caucuses since 1999 and interviewed numerous presidential hopefuls, including Vice President Kamala Harris and U.S. Secretary of Transportation Pete Buttigieg. Among numerous honors, Gary was inducted into the Iowa Volunteer Hall of Fame in 1990. A plaque bearing his name is permanently displayed in the Iowa State Historical Museum.
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The 2021 Central State University Hall of Fame honors Sandra Jeribu Hill. Founder and executive director of the Mississippi Workers Center for Human Rights, Sandra is a human rights attorney and veteran community organizer. An international human rights spokesperson, writer, and commentator, Ms. Hill was a keynote speaker for the World Conference Against Racism in Durban, South Africa, and the 1998 Human Rights Defenders Summit in Paris, France, in honor of the 50th anniversary of the Universal Declaration of Human Rights. At the Frontline Conference in Nantes, France, in June 2007, Ms. Hill was the featured cultural artist where she presented a musical and spoken word tribute to Rosa Parks. She was resident poet and legal observer for the 2000 Women and War Crimes Tribunal in Tokyo, Japan, where she presented the acclaimed poem, Haunting Mirrors. Ms. Hill was a principal commentator during the acclaimed TV1 cable documentary, Murder in Black and White. She is co-author of The Black College Guide and author of Knowledge is Power, a Know Your Rights manual. A proud graduate of Central State University, Ms. Hill is the first City University New York alum to receive that school's Law School Dean's Medal. The school's magazine features her as one of the 25 most notable graduates. Ms. Hill is the founder of the Southern Human Rights Organizers Conference and founder of the Fannie Lou Hamer Roundtable and her law school's Mississippi Project. After Katrina, Ms. Hill and the Mississippi Workers Center established the Southern Relief Fund Witness Delegation, providing support for victims of Katrina. As former director of the Southern Regional Conference of the Center for Constitutional Rights, she won an important judgment against the Christian Knights of the Ku Klux Klan. She has coordinated cutting-edge litigation in the areas of housing as a human right and racially hostile work environments. The center successfully represented and won a well-deserved settlement for a Me Too survivor in the Mississippi Delta. Ms. Hill's scholarly works are featured in the Black Scholar, National Black Law Journal, Southern University Law Review, Associated Trial Lawyers of America Faculty Series, Northeastern University School of Law, Law Review, and the Harvard Law School Civil Rights Journal. She is the recipient, the coveted Gloria Award and the R. Jess Brown Award, the highest award given to a lawyer by Mississippi's Magnolia Bar Association. She is also a past president of Mississippi's Black Bar, the Magnolia Bar Association, and appointed by the Mississippi Supreme Court, she serves on the Access to Justice Commission and is admitted to the United States Supreme Court. She is also a former Skadden Fellow and a former Thurgood Marshall Fellow. A former municipal judge for the city of Hollandale, Mississippi, Ms. Hill currently serves as a special master for mental commitments for the Washington County Chancery Court.

0: It's time for Ooh State Facts.
1: Did you know that the first 911 call was made in Alabama? The first 911 call in the United States came from Haleyville, Alabama, and was made by Alabama Speaker of the House, Rankin Fite, on February 16, 1968, to Tom Bevel, a U.S. representative.
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1: My name is Shirley Mays, and I am a proud graduate of Central State University, class of 1976. My major was a double major, political science and history, and I am the first member of my family to have graduated from college. When I graduated from high school, it was a high school that was full of turmoil based around race. My final year of high school, we staged a sit-in due to the unequal treatment that the black students at the high school were receiving. And the school's response to that sit-in was to suspend every black student who attended the school, whether they were present in school that day or not, and whether or not they had participated in the sit-in that day or not. So when I was accepted to Central State and was able to attend on my first day, I ran to Central State with bells on. I was a local, as I grew up in Wilberforce, Ohio, and so I was well aware of how it had originally been part of one school with Wilberforce University, how the schools had split, one into a state school, one into an AME church school. So for me, Central State was a respite because I was in a place where I no longer was in the minority. I felt so proud to be there with my classmates, folks who looked like me. I had professors who looked like me for the first time in my lifetime. After I graduated from Central, I worked for about 8 years, and then I decided that I wanted to go to law school. I was accepted into Harvard University Law School. I attended there and graduated, eventually becoming both a law professor and the dean of a law school. When I was at Central State, I was elected the vice president of the Student Government Association, and so I was fairly politically involved. I also started an underground newspaper known as the Black Light Newspaper. I was an active member of the Political Science Club and started a group called the Commuter Action Coalition for those students who didn't stay on campus. One of the activities that we engaged in was to allow commuters to be able to receive a meal ticket. They could purchase a meal ticket and also eat on campus, even though we didn't stay on campus. While I was at Central State, I blossomed and I grew. As I had indicated previously, I had come out of a high school situation that wasn't a safe environment for me, wasn't a safe place for me to be myself. And so at Central State, I participated in every activity that I could. We had homecoming games and activities that were fantastic. I was able to develop and hone my writing skills there. I was able to engage in high-level conversations with my professors who had experienced some of the things that we were talking about in the textbooks. When I was serving as a law professor and academic dean at Capital University in Columbus, Ohio, I would come back every year to recruit students from Central State because they're well-rounded. They know how to operate in the world. And they are, if you will, multicultural because they are just as much at home in a predominantly black environment as they are in a predominantly white environment. So don't allow anyone to tell you somehow that HBCUs are inferior or that you will not receive the type of education that you need to be successful in this life, because you will.

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4: The first air-conditioned car was manufactured in 1939 by Detroit, Michigan's Packard Motor Car Company. In 1817, the University of Michigan was the first university established by any of the states. Although Michigan is often called the Wolverine State, there are no longer any living Wolverines in Michigan.
3: Ooh State Facts.
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0: Oh, yeah, that makes sense.
1: Yeah, bro.
0: So what you about to get into?
1: I'm gonna pull up on the phone real quick.
0: I'll tell you, you're playing up on...
1: Nah, no. 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That's over with.
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1: Did you know that Idaho's state flag was the only state seal designed by a woman, Miss Emma Edwards Green, in 1890? Idaho is a made-up word and was created by George Willing in the 1800s, who claimed the word was a Native American Shoshone term for gem of the mountains. The state capital is Boise and is found in the southwestern area of Idaho.
0: Ooh, state facts.

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4: Did you know Confederate holidays are still celebrated in Alabama, Florida, and Georgia, while also being observed in Mississippi, both Carolinas, and Texas? Mississippi is the only participating state in which it is not a public holiday. Traces of this tradition can be traced back to Columbus, Georgia in 1866, and on these holidays, they can include wreath placements, parades, reenactments, church services, picnics, displays of Civil War relics, and barbecues.
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1: With New Jersey being the birthplace of paleontology, paleontologists found the first complete dinosaur skeleton in Haddonfield, New Jersey. The skeleton name was Hadasaurus folkii, nicknamed Haddy, in 1868. Haddy became the first dinosaur skeleton to be mounted and to be put on public exhibitions anywhere in the world.
0: Ooh State Facts.
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0: These are stories of Central State University.
1: So the biggest challenge I had while attending Central was experiencing the tornado that hit campus in April of my sophomore year. It was one of the most terrifying nights of my life. We hovered in fear all night, praying that the weather would calm and we would be safe. The next day was bright and beautiful, and the campus looked like a war zone. The biology lab in Banneker Hall, where I was an hour before the tornado hit, was totally demolished. I left the lab early that day because the weather was so bad, one of the many blessings in my life. So we lost one student and a bookstore worker. I couldn't imagine that we'd be able to finish out the rest of the school year. My prospects for graduating from Central were even worse at the time. So campus reopened about 2.5 weeks later, and I was afraid to go back, but I did. And when we got back to campus, there was so much damage that we were holding classes in dorm lobbies, laundry rooms, and trailers. Terrible. But it was a perfect excuse to abandon ship and just leave. But I didn't. And I'm thankful that I didn't. The campus was a wreck for quite some time thereafter, but the spirit of the Central State University community was stronger than ever. So what do I say to those who are interested in enrolling at CSU? Well, three things. Do it, do it, and do it. When I look back on my life, the decision to go to and remain at Central was one of the best decisions I've ever made. I can also say that some of the most successful people that I've met throughout my career went to HBCUs. I'm in awe of the achievements of several of my fellow alumni, a few of which I know you'll hear from also. My name is Rita Salas. I'm part of the class of 1976, and I was also Miss Central State of 1975-76. I'm a psychology major, first in my family to attend Central State University, first in my family to graduate from college. I came to Central State after attending a predominantly white school system in the Midwest. My guidance counselor told me that college wasn't for everybody. He said I should consider local beauty or vocational schools. I hadn't even considered a black college, but Central offered an opportunity for me to exist in an environment where race just didn't even matter. We were all black, and this was a new experience for me, and I was loving it. It was a place where I felt I'd be awarded based on the merits of my efforts. I felt I had something to prove. So I graduated from CSU magna cum laude, and the experience solidified a confidence in me that's pretty difficult to shake. I had several professors that helped me to own who I am and understand what I was capable of. So it doesn't matter what other spin someone else attempts to put on me, I know who I am. I understand the power of my presence. So what does that mean? Your presence speaks before you do. People see your energy and confidence level from the moment they lay eyes on you. So here's an example. My degree from Central was in psychology and education. I went on to receive a master's degree from the University of Pittsburgh in public health. After 2 years in health administration, I moved to New York City, and my job pursuits led me to an interview with one of the top firms on Wall Street, and I was hired as an investment banker, so far removed from anything I planned to do in life. But it wasn't my psychology or public health degrees that influenced the decision to hire me. I was told that I had a presence. So your degree, your GPA, etc., they're going to verify that you're smart. Understanding the energy we radiate and harnessing it to our benefit, that is understanding the power of your presence. That will allow you to do anything you want to pursue. So Central State was the foundation of understanding who I was and where I could play in the world. It gave me the forum to live up to my full potential and helped me recognize that the only obstacles to getting what I wanted out of life was allowing other people to set boundaries for me or being afraid to step outside of my comfort zone. That has helped me to find my way to opportunities that I didn't even know existed. Most people live up to what other people expect of them. That's particularly true of children and can carry through to adulthood if we let it. If I'd listened to my high school counselor, I would have lowered my expectations for life significantly. Conversely, I always felt that the CSU community expected students to bring their best self to everything they did. I gave it my best shot, and rather than listening to my high school counselor, I excelled and it paid off handsomely. The lesson began for me at Central State.
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0: These are stories of Central State University.
1: Sandy Lynn, class of 1968, major sociology, minor psychology. I am the only one in my family to travel from Tulsa, Oklahoma to Wilberforce, Ohio to attend Central State University. It seemed quite the distance back in the 1960s, and once I arrived, I was often jokingly asked, "So how did you get here? By stagecoach?" Central State University is one of the most valued experiences ever to date for me. It was a cultural experience. It was a special connection. It was a long way from home, but provided a super safe haven for my education. It was totally elevating. I have always been taught in well-guided, student-supported school systems, and I've been privileged to flourish in an environment of people who look like me. So it was a continuation of my schooling from day one at kindergarten. From being taught in the elementary schools of Paul Lawrence Dunbar and Ralph J. Bunch, to the middle schools Marian Anderson and George Washington Carver, to completing high school with honors at Booker T. Washington, I am straight out of Tulsa, Oklahoma. A town strong in community building and known as Black Wall Street before the 1921 race massacre. I came from a town of strength and resilience, and Tulsa's where my granddad's grocery store and ice cream parlor were burned to the ground in one of the casualties of the rioting, the looting, and the burning by white people in a black community along the streets of Greenwood, Archer, and Pine. Incidentally, those three streets are also how my fellow Booker T. Washington classmates got their name. They named themselves after Greenwood, Archer, Pine, and known as the Gap Band. Even decades after that incident, during my growth years, Tulsa was a sustained community on the north side of town, and I have been molded in strong education environments by teachers committed to make students the best that we could be. So having the privilege of traveling to Ohio and attending an HBCU as Central State University was just another special addition to my education. Now, how I got to Central State was incredibly special. To put it in context, my mom cleaned white people's houses and was sure I'd graduate high school and take the job offer that Shell Oil Company in Tulsa had given. And it looked as though I would. It seemed that being taught the skills of shorthand notation and typing, over to 120 words a minute with no errors, was in high demand. And my Booker T. Washington High School teacher, Mrs. Katie Johnson, had prepared me well. College was looking pretty dim, almost dark. But come one special Sunday morning at my church, the senior minister made an announcement and asked me by name, "Miss Sandra, please come to my office after service." To my shock and awe, after the service, the miracle sitting in pastor's office was his fraternity brother and friend, Dr. Charles H. Wesley, the president of Central State, who was on a freshman recruiting mission. He stated he'd been informed of my excellent school record and invited me to attend Central State. You can't even imagine my joy. And no, it wasn't a full scholarship. There were also grants and work study, and that didn't matter. I was going to college, and I had a job, and I was very much accustomed to working. I was ready. So note to students, be ready when your opportunity comes knocking. I am currently an entrepreneur marketing the hospitality industry space. Over the decades, I have been honored and recognized with public relations' highest national honor. It's called the Silver Anvil for my work in marketing communications for a project involving Oprah Winfrey. The campaign for children is entitled Child Support. It's their birthright. Currently, I am still actively involved in Central State University's National Alumni Association in the Chicago local chapter, and we are constantly finding ways to help new students on their journeys. I'm locally recognized as a woman of excellence by the Chicago Defender newspaper. I am an international best-selling author in the anthology Extraordinary Lives, Stories of Triumph and Inspiration. And closest to my heart is the induction into Central State University's Achievement Hall of Fame in 2015.
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0: leave my pad. And this made me awful sad.
1: I don't blame you.
0: But in the meantime, I was getting real mad.
1: You had a right to be.
0: And I

0: time for me.
1: You told a writer and I'm very proud of you.
0: Man, I grabbed my hat and I headed for the door.
1: Yeah, don't come back either.
0: I knew I wouldn't be back there no more.
1: You're doing the right thing, Sam.
0: Up walked the landlord, a real cool gent.
1: What did he say?
0: He said, "Hey, Sam,

0: coming up right now.
1: Don't give him nothing, Sam. Pay no attention to him.
0: Man, I jumped through that window and my feet hit the ground.
1: You was traveling fast.
0: I figured I'd better get out of town.
1: Wow, how was you going?
0: Well, when I arrived at the airport,
1: uh-oh,
0: there was that man. Failure to support.
1: What did you say?
0: I said, next

0: But he took me to see that little friend of mine.
1: Who, that little fella?
0: District Judge.
1: I remember him.
0: Room 229.
1: Yeah, it was crazy.
0: He said, Sam.
1: What did he say?
0: Your payments are way behind.
1: $10.
0: I said, don't worry, Judge. It won't happen next time.
1: And what did he say?
0: He said, next time there'll be no next time. You're going to jail right now.
1: You shouldn't have gone to the airport. I'm surprised at it. Surprised at it.
0: He put me in a padded cell.
1: Did they feed you?
0: On bread and water. And man, that was, well.
1: How long did it keep?
0: 30 days later, on my way out.
1: Well, what you laughing about, Sam?
0: Here come my chick with a big fat mouth.
1: Well, was she alone?
0: A policeman had her. Was put in jail.
1: What she wanted from you?
0: She wanted me to go help bail.
1: What's a dollar?
0: I said, next time.

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They've been talking. They've been talking. 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You know, the other day, I was on Sue talking on my telephone, trying to tell my baby how to do me wrong. 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

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I'm gonna ride away. 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